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1: As the sun set over Iran Saturday evening, a national mourning is taking place in Tehran. Thousands of mourners, many of them children, are headed to the Grand Mosque of Tehran. It's where the public farewell ceremony of Iran's late supreme leader is going on. State media showed crowds flying flags of Iran and Hezbollah. As the tall ship parade floated behind Vice President J.D. Vance, all on board the replica Civil War-era sloop USS Kearsarge, he delivered words of warning during his July 4th speech. He's cautioned that small but loud voices are speaking, as he says, obsessively about national imperfections. President Trump issuing some new presidential pardons. On Truth Social, the president wrote that he signed 6 pardons for people who had been convicted of violating the Clean Air Act. And it's finally in the history books. Taylor Swift and Travis Kelce have officially wed. They did so last night in Madison Square Garden. I'm Campbell Reed, TSN News.

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1: Your KSST KRVA FM weather calls for mostly clear skies and a light southeast breeze. The overnight low should drop to about 74 degrees by daybreak. For Sunday, mostly sunny, and again in the afternoon, we can't rule out a few isolated rain showers or rumbles of thunder. Otherwise, the heat and humidity will continue. 95 for the high. Factor in the heat index values, it's going to be up around 98 to 99 degrees.
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8: 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It appears by its own numbers, the U.S. government seems insolvent. 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
4: 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The lineup of activities includes attractions designed to help residents beat the summer heat while celebrating the nation's birthday. 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

0: I know you're thinking, can this music get any better? 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
1: Your KSST KRVA FM weather calls for mostly clear skies and a light southeast breeze. The overnight low should drop to about 74 degrees by daybreak. For Sunday, mostly sunny, and again in the afternoon, we can't rule out a few isolated rain showers or rumbles of thunder. Otherwise, the heat and humidity will continue. 95 for the high. Factor in the heat index values, it's going to be up around 98 to 99 degrees.
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6: Elias Diaz, Josh Smith, and Evan Carter hit solo home runs to help the Rangers beat the Detroit Tigers 10-4 Thursday night in a game heard on KSST. Diaz's homer, his second in two games, put the Rangers ahead 1-0 in the third inning.
7: 0-2. Diaz cranks one to left. Green back, track turns, out of here! Elias Diaz gets the Rangers on the board. Texas with a 1-0 lead in the bottom of the second.
6: The Rangers went on to score two more runs in the inning to take a 3-0 lead. Smith, recalled from AAA Round Rock on Wednesday after previously missing 37 games, primarily due to viral meningitis, hit his first homer of the season and his first career pinch hit homer in the sixth. Carter homered in the eighth. Alejandro Osuna and Nicky Lopez each had three hits for the Rangers. Nathan Eovaldi matched a season high with 9 strikeouts in winning his 4th consecutive start before leaving the game in the 6th inning. The series at Globe Life Field takes a break on Friday with a World Cup game between Australia and Egypt at neighboring AT&T Stadium. Kumar Rocker will start for the Rangers at 3 p.m. Saturday. KSST Sports.
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1: Your KSST KRVA FM weather calls for mostly clear skies and a light southeast breeze. The overnight low should drop to about 74 degrees by daybreak. For Sunday, mostly sunny, and again in the afternoon, we can't rule out a few isolated rain showers or rumbles of thunder. Otherwise, the heat and humidity will continue. 95 for the high. Factor in the heat index values, it's going to be up around 98 to 99 degrees.
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0: 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Yeah. 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
4: The East Texas food truck industry is preparing for a major change in how they do business, as a new state law will allow mobile food vendors to operate across Texas with one state-issued permit instead of one from every city they visit. KETK Television reports after being passed in June 2025, Texas House Bill 2844 will go into effect on July 1st. The bill's purpose is to create a more uniform system for mobile food vendors who apply for statewide permits and assist them in running a more efficient business. Northeast Texas Public Health District Environmental Health Director Ginger Points says allowing a statewide food permit is a little bit more business friendly for their continuity of operations. Points recommends mobile food vendors apply for their statewide permit with the Texas Department of State Health Services as soon as possible to avoid accidentally breaking the new rules. The owner of Juicy J's Texas Melts in Longview, Joshua Tave, said having one inspection regulated by the state will help his food trucks travel freely. Mobile food vendors can find out more information about applying for the statewide permits by visiting the Department of State Health Services website. Search for mobile food vendors. KSST News.
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1: Your KSST KRVA FM weather calls for mostly clear skies and a light southeast breeze. The overnight low should drop to about 74 degrees by daybreak. For Sunday, mostly sunny, and again in the afternoon, we can't rule out a few isolated rain showers or rumbles of thunder. Otherwise, the heat and humidity will continue. 95 for the high. Factor in the heat index values, it's going to be up around 98 to 99 degrees.
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2: Farm Country of Sulphur Springs.
3: After a half century of battling fires and keeping his community safe, Mount Pleasant Fire Chief Larry McRae announced his retirement on Thursday. KETK Television reports McRae first began working with the city in 1976 as a volunteer firefighter before rising to the rank of fire chief in 1984. Since then, he's led the fire department for over 40 years and through more than 10,000 calls. In a social media post last year, the Mount Pleasant Fire Department said McRae was inspired to become a firefighter when he was in high school. He was working at an Exxon service station and had lots of volunteer firefighters as customers. Just hearing them talk about being volunteer firefighters excited Chief McRae, and he knew exactly what he wanted to do. The post continues, his advice for future firefighters is to always be willing to put in the effort and have a servant's heart. Deputy Chief Aristeo Rodriguez has been named the acting fire chief in the meantime. Rodriguez has worked with the department for the past 27 years. The Mount Pleasant Fire Department will seek applications for the position. The City of Athens recently named Eric Burnside as its new fire chief. Previously, he was the fire chief for the town of Hollywood Park near San Antonio. 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
1: Your KSST KRVA FM weather calls for mostly clear skies and a light southeast breeze. The overnight low should drop to about 74 degrees by daybreak. For Sunday, mostly sunny, and again in the afternoon, we can't rule out a few isolated rain showers or rumbles of thunder. Otherwise, the heat and humidity will continue. 95 for the high. Factor in the heat index values, it's going to be up around 98 to 99 degrees.
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2: Fireworks are a 4th of July tradition, but fire officials remind us that injuries can quickly turn celebrations into trips to the hospital if safety rules are ignored. KLTV Television reports Kevin and Vonda Moyers, owners of So Good Fireworks in Longview, say that safe handling starts with reading and following the warning labels that come with fireworks. Kevin Moyer says people need to read them and do what they say. Tyler Fire Marshal Joey Hooten says those instructions, along with adult supervision, can help prevent common injuries. He says there are about 14,000 injuries and 11 deaths every year in the U.S. due to fireworks. Hooten said children younger than 14 make up the largest age group of those injured, and that sparklers alone led to more than 1,300 emergency room visits last year. Fire officials recommend avoiding areas with dry grass, brush or leaves, keeping water or another way to extinguish flames nearby, and never aiming or holding an active firework. 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KSST News.
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1: Your KSST KRVA FM weather calls for mostly clear skies and a light southeast breeze. The overnight low should drop to about 74 degrees by daybreak. For Sunday, mostly sunny, and again in the afternoon, we can't rule out a few isolated rain showers or rumbles of thunder. Otherwise, the heat and humidity will continue. 95 for the high. Factor in the heat index values, it's going to be up around 98 to 99 degrees.
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1: Your KSST KRVA FM weather calls for mostly clear skies and a light southeast breeze. The overnight low should drop to about 74 degrees by daybreak. For Sunday, mostly sunny, and again in the afternoon, we can't rule out a few isolated rain showers or rumbles of thunder. Otherwise, the heat and humidity will continue. 95 for the high. Factor in the heat index values, it's going to be up around 98 to 99 degrees.
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8: Sulphur Springs High School finished in a tie for 11th.
1: Springs.
8: Sulphur Springs High School finished in a tie for 11th in the 4A UIL Lone Star Cup standings during the 25-26 school year. The Wildcats tied with Cooper Liberty High School in Lubbock and nearby Sunnyvale. Comal Davenport plays first in the 4A Lone Star Cup standings. Salina, a member of Sulphur Springs Football District the past 2 years, placed fifth. Nearby Lindale was 10th, just ahead of Sulphur Springs. Texarkana Pleasant Grove, a member of Sulphur Springs District in all sports except football, placed 21st. The UIL Lone Star Cup is awarded annually in each of the six UIL

0: classifications based on each school's performance in district and state championships in football, basketball, volleyball, soccer, baseball, softball, track and field, tennis, golf, academics, marching band, spirit, film, one-act play, theatrical design, and other activities. The Sulphur Springs UIL academic team won first place in the state in the 25-26 school year. The winning school in each classification receives the UIL Lone Star Cup trophy and a $1,000 scholarship. 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
1: Your KSST KRVA FM weather calls for mostly clear skies and a light southeast breeze. The overnight low should drop to about 74 degrees by daybreak. For Sunday, mostly sunny, and again in the afternoon, we can't rule out a few isolated rain showers or rumbles of thunder. Otherwise, the heat and humidity will continue. 95 for the high. Factor in the heat index values, it's going to be up around 98 to 99 degrees.
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1: Your KSST KRVA FM weather calls for mostly clear skies and a light southeast breeze. The overnight low should drop to about 74 degrees by daybreak. For Sunday, mostly sunny, and again in the afternoon, we can't rule out a few isolated rain showers or rumbles of thunder. Otherwise, the heat and humidity will continue. 95 for the high. Factor in the heat index values, it's going to be up around 98 to 99 degrees.
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1: Your KSST KRVA FM weather calls for mostly clear skies and a light southeast breeze. The overnight low should drop to about 74 degrees by daybreak. For Sunday, mostly sunny, and again in the afternoon, we can't rule out a few isolated rain showers or rumbles of thunder. Otherwise, the heat and humidity will continue. 95 for the high. Factor in the heat index values, it's going to be up around 98 to 99 degrees.
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10: Nearly one-third of all impaired driving fatalities happen between Memorial Day and Labor Day, prompting East Texas safety advocates to launch a campaign targeting the summer's deadliest period for teen drivers. About 30% of all teen driver deaths happen between Memorial Day and Labor Day, according to the American Automobile Association, the AAA. Kathy Davidson with Mothers Against Drunk Driving is part of the Texas Safe Summer campaign targeting the deadliest holidays for teen drivers, Memorial Day, the 4th of July, and Labor Day. Davidson tells KLTV Television, unfortunately, during the summer, teens are less supervised and they have more freedom. And the data shows us that those crashes do go up. We call it the 100 deadliest days of summer. AAA says distraction, speeding, impaired driving, and not wearing seatbelts remain the leading factors in deadly teen crashes. Teen drivers are nearly three times more likely than drivers 20 and older to be killed in a crash. Davidson says parents can make a difference, but it takes more than one conversation. AAA Texas offers a free parent-teen driving agreement to help families set rules. Search for AAA parent-teen driving agreement. 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
1: Your KSST KRVA FM weather calls for mostly clear skies and a light southeast breeze. The overnight low should drop to about 74 degrees by daybreak. For Sunday, mostly sunny, and again in the afternoon, we can't rule out a few isolated rain showers or rumbles of thunder. Otherwise, the heat and humidity will continue. 95 for the high. Factor in the heat index values, it's going to be up around 98 to 99 degrees.
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2: 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It appears by its own numbers, the U.S. government seems insolvent. It's reported that the Treasury shows about $6 trillion in assets and over $47 trillion in liabilities. Add it all up, and it looks like the U.S. owes more than $130 trillion it doesn't have. 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
8: Nearly 73,000 Texas students have received their initial funding through the state's new Education Freedom Account, EFA program, marking a significant milestone in the rollout of Texas' first statewide school choice initiative. The initial deposits were distributed Tuesday as eligible families prepare to use the funds for educational expenses during the upcoming school year. The Education Freedom Account program, approved by the Texas legislature earlier this year, allows qualifying families to use state funding for approved educational products and services outside of the traditional public school system. Families can use the money for expenses such as private school tuition, tutoring, curriculum, educational therapies, textbooks, and other approved learning resources. Demand for the program exceeded available funding, prompting the state to use a lottery system to determine participation. The selection process gives additional weight to students with disabilities and families with lower incomes, as required under state law. State officials say multiple layers of oversight have been built into the program to ensure taxpayer dollars are spent appropriately. The Education Freedom Account program has been one of the most closely watched educational initiatives in Texas in recent years. The initial distribution of funds represents the first large-scale implementation of the program as thousands of Texas families prepare for the start of the 2026-2027 school year.
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the altar I settled the question, and down at the altar the battle was won. At the altar my sins were all covered, and a new life in Christ was begun. There at the altar he changed my desires, and he took all my sin and my shame. 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There at the altar my shackles were broken, and at the altar my soul was set free. There I met my Redeemer, and he revealed his sweet presence.

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1: Noah said,
2: Lord, I don't believe I could.
1: The Lord said,
0: Noah, get some sturdy gopher wood. You never know what you can do till you try. Build a 50 cubits wide, 30 cubits high.
3: 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That is the reason that you can

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1: Noah said,
2: Lord, it's getting mighty dark.
1: The Lord said,
0: Noah, get these creatures now.
1: Noah said,
2: Lord, it's beginning to pour.
1: The Lord

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1: There was nothing like that Tulsa weekend. 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
3: 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Now, actually, two videos were produced over the course of that concert weekend. The other video, Hallelujah Homecoming, both available from the Gaither Gospel Series. And for a bit of context, this was one of the first video productions and concert gatherings of this size following the 2020 coronavirus pandemic. So as you can imagine, there was lots of anticipation and a warm, welcoming crowd of nearly 10,000 people at the Oral Roberts University Mabee Center. I'm Daniel Britt. Join Bill Gaither, Kevin Williams, and me as we celebrate some wonderful selections from this video production and as we go behind the scenes and talk with some of the artists involved that day.
2: Hi, I'm Bill Gaither, and recently my homecoming family and I reunited in Tulsa, Oklahoma at the Mabee Center for a weekend full of wonderful performances, beautiful harmonies, and tender moments of fellowship. If you missed the chance to be with us in person, don't worry. I've gathered together some of the special moments that took place that weekend for you to enjoy over and over again. So pull up a front row seat and sing along with us in this very special live homecoming reunion with appearances by Angela Prim, The Neelands, Jason Crabb, Mark Lauer, Jeannie Johnson, Woody Wright, Linda Randall, The Sound, Wesley Pritchard, Chris Blue, The Hoppers, Gloria Gaither, the Gaither Vocal Band, and many others. You're in for a treat. Gaither Music Group is proud to present Power in the Blood, live from Tulsa, Oklahoma.

0: 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So many great songs and moments that made up this incredible weekend.
1: Hey, what's up, everybody? I'm Chris Blue, and you are listening to Bill Gaither's Homecoming Radio. Let's go!
2: Meet a new friend of mine. His name is Chris Blue.

0: We know about storms, don't we?
1: Yes.
0: We all know about storms. The church knows about storms right now. The world knows about storms. Our country knows about the storms. But most of the time we think we need more sailing lessons. We need more life jackets. We need to build bigger boats. And we're yelling at God to come and help us make a bigger boat. Give us some more life jackets. Give us some more lessons in sailing. But Jesus speaks to the storm. And the storm obeys his voice. So whatever we're trying to do, and we're screaming at God, don't you care that we are going under, that we're drowning? Don't you care? Are you going to let us find our grave in the deepest of the sea? He yawns and slowly gets up out of the bottom of the boat. And he doesn't give the disciples the time of day. He speaks to the storm. And he says, peace. It's not gentle, this word. Peace. Be still. He speaks to the storm.

0: It's a homecoming radio celebration of the Gaither Gospel Series production of Power in the Blood.
1: You know, nightly, the vocal band is all over the country doing concerts, and we love it, right, Kevin? I mean,
2: we like it. No. Yes, we love it, Bill. Yes, of course we love it.
1: Yeah, that's the right answer, Kevin. And I'm serious because it gives us 3 hours to say some things that we only say with the vocal band. However, a lot of people came into seeing the vocal band as part of a larger cast of characters. Yeah. And so we thought, and they will come up and say, can you do another video or a concert with those original people who were on the video? Well, okay, get real and get your pencil out, because they're about 30, 35, and I don't say this with any, I say it with sadness, who are not with us anymore, But there are some that are still around there, and some young people. So we said, what you want is all of those folks up there on the stage, or as many of them as we can get on the stage, and do it more from a operating, I guess, from your hip pocket, which is basically the way that we do the cruises too, and the individual artists just fit into that setting. That's the reason for the Tulsa weekend, and I think we pulled that off. And got a couple videos out of it, too. Right, Kevin?
2: I never knew what we were doing from the time we started that thing. Bill said, let's sing Leaning on the Everlasting Arms. And that was the last I heard from him until 2 days later. And he just called song after song after song. And I love, Bill knows everybody's strengths. And the ebb and flow of an evening, he creates an evening. But it's captured on these two videos, and we're going to explore some of this even on the radio here. But there was nothing like that Tulsa weekend. It was huge.

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2: You know, it gives us a lot of encouragement when you're recording a program like this. 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A simple note is very encouraging.
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2: Another special thing on the Tulsa taping was Jason Crabb, Adam's brother.
5: Yeah.
2: And, you know, Jason's done stuff with this before, but not quite like this. I mean, man, he got loose with that crowd. The acoustics in the room are so good, and the crowd was so much into it. That was also a special highlight.
4: Felt like the crowd was on stage with us, didn't it? It just felt that intimate, you know. And Jason, when he gets overcome with the spirit, man, you just don't know when that guy's going to ever sit down. And he was just such a great part of this.

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0: Welcome to Peace by Believing with John Redmond, Associate Pastor of First Baptist Church in Pasadena, Texas.
1: Today on Peace by Believing, we're going to be thinking about how we can experience the freedom that God intends for us to have. Now, one thing we know is this: God wants us to walk in freedom and in liberty and in abundance and in joy. The devil, on the other hand, wants us to walk in bondage and guilt and shame, and he doesn't want us to be free. The Bible says that our enemy is like a roaring lion. He goes around seeking whom he may devour. He's a thief. He comes to steal and to kill and to destroy, where Jesus came to give us the abundant life, a life of freedom and joy and peace. And so on today's program, we're going to be thinking about how we can experience the freedom that God means for us to have. This is a sermon that I preached to our church here in Pasadena several months ago on the 4th of July weekend, and it was a blessing here on that day, and I'm praying this sermon will be a blessing to you. We live in a great country, and we are blessed to be citizens of the United States of America, and we're thankful to God for that. And I thought, as I began the message today, since it is a patriotic occasion, maybe I could tap into a little bit of American history. Now, I realize that the 4th of July has absolutely nothing to do with the Civil War. The 4th of July has to do with the American Revolution and when we obtained our freedom from the British. But as you study our country's history, you find that this battle for freedom is happening over and over and over again. Again, first from the British. But in the 1800s, there was really a greater battle that was going on in these United States. And it culminated really in the Civil War. On New Year's Day of 1863, President Lincoln's Emancipation Proclamation went into effect. And he declared on that day that all slaves would be free. In fact, let me read you not the entire Emancipation Proclamation, but maybe the most well-known line in that executive order. He said, "I do order and declare that all persons held as slaves are and henceforth shall be free." New Year's Day, 1863. Now, the interesting thing about that proclamation is, after it was given, not a single slave experienced freedom immediately. The Civil War did not end until May the 9th of 1865, almost 2.5 years after President Lincoln gave the Emancipation Proclamation, did the Civil War end. And then slaves began, for all practical purposes, to be free. It's interesting, he proclaimed their freedom, and yet they were not free for almost 2.5 years. What happened with the Emancipation Proclamation was not that slavery immediately went away. What happened is that with that Emancipation Proclamation, the purpose of the Civil War changed. It's interesting, if you study about the Civil War did not begin to abolish slavery. That was not why the war started. The war started because after President Lincoln was elected, there were some states in the South. In fact, there were 7 states that said, with Lincoln in office now, it's just a matter of time until he abolishes slavery. And when he abolishes slavery, it's going to be terrible for our financial gain. It's going to hurt our business. We won't have anybody to work in the fields and to pick the cotton and to do all the things that the slaves were expected to do back then. And so 7 states, actually, Texas was one of these states, seceded from the Union. And so President Lincoln said, we can't let this happen. We can't be the divided states of America. We've got to be the United States of America. And when these 7 states seceded from the Union, they began to fire shots and they began to demand that the American flag come down in their territories. And Lincoln said, we can't have a country like that. We must be united. And so that's how the Civil War started, in Lincoln's mind, to preserve the Union. And yet, after the Emancipation Proclamation was issued, the purpose of the Civil War changed. It was no longer just to preserve the Union. That was still part of it. But the main motive at that point for the war was so that the slaves could be set free. And so, as I said, 2.5 years later, May the 9th, 1865, that is when the war ended. Not long after that, the 13th Amendment was passed, and then slavery was completely abolished. Now, what is interesting to me is that on June the 19th, 1865, 2.5 years after the Emancipation Proclamation was issued, over a month after the Civil War itself had ended, there were 200,000 slaves in Texas that had absolutely no idea that they were free. Back in the 1800s, you didn't have the television, you didn't have you didn't have the internet. Nope, none of those slaves received a text message saying, "You're free," because there wasn't that way of communication. And so some of the Union soldiers traveled to Galveston and got the word out to the slaves in Galveston, and then the word passed to the slaves all across our state. You don't know it, but you are free. 2.5 years ago, President Lincoln issued an executive order called the Emancipation Proclamation, declaring that all slaves should be free. And since that has happened, the Civil War has ended, and now you are free. Think about that. These slaves were free for a long time before they ever knew that they were free. They were free, actually, but for all practical purposes, they were still slaves. Now, as I am reminded of that very familiar story from American history, I think there is an easy segue into what I want to talk about today. Just as those slaves were free and didn't know it, there are a lot of Christians who are completely free. They have been set free. The shackles have been removed, and yet they don't know it. And so today, what I want us to talk about and what I want us to think about is, how can we experience the freedom that is already ours in Jesus Christ? What I know is this: even in this room today, the odds are there are a good number of people who have come in here outwardly. You're dressed nice, you're beautiful, you look good, you look happy, and yet inwardly in your soul and in your heart, you are in chains. You are in bondage. Where these slaves were slaves to their masters, many here today are slaves to guilt. You're slaves to fear. You're slaves to bitterness. You're slaves to sin. You're slaves to whatever it might be. And the good news is that Jesus Christ has already set you free from those things that have you bound. And so what I want to do in the message today is to show you three things. I want to make three statements in this message this morning. These are three things that the devil does not want you to know. And I'll tell you this much about the sermon. I don't know if it'll be good or bad. Everybody say, "It's going to be good." Say that. It's going to be good. Appreciate the spontaneous vote of confidence. I don't know if it'll be good or bad, but I know this. I was preparing the sermon on Friday, and as clearly as I know the voice of God, He spoke these things to my heart. And it was like God said, "You go out there on Sunday, you make these three statements, and you trust me, the power of my spirit ministering through you, living in them. You trust my spirit to do what only he can do, and that is to set the captives free." And so if you'll open your Bibles today to Galatians chapter 5, and we're going to be looking primarily at one verse in Galatians, chapter number 5, and in verse number 1. Paul was writing to these Galatian Christians. Now, here's the thing on them. Here's a little history on this book. These Christians in Galatia had truly been saved. They had received Jesus Christ as their Lord and Savior. And yet there was a group of Jewish people who had come through the region. They were called the Judaizers. And the Judaizers had said to these new Christians, "Hey, we know that you have received Jesus. We know that you say he has forgiven your sins. But in order for you to really be saved, in order for you to be 100% right with God, you've got to keep the Old Testament law. You've got to keep the rituals. You've got to offer up the sacrifices. You've got to do all those things that Moses prescribed. And just because you've received Jesus, that doesn't mean that you're free from keeping all those things. In fact, the Judaizers said it is only through keeping those things that you can truly be right with God. And they said to those new Christians, it's okay that you've received Christ, but Christ is not enough. You must be circumcised. You must go through this ritual. You must keep the law. And you know what the Judaizers really did? They emphasized godliness more than they emphasized God. And they emphasized holiness more than they emphasized Him. And they were saying to these baby Christians, in order to truly be right with God, there are some things you've got to do. You've got to work for your salvation. Jesus is fine, but Jesus is not enough. There are things you've got to do. And so Paul found out about what was happening in Galatia, and he wrote a letter. And in the beginning of that letter, he chastised these Galatian Christians. Of all 13 letters Paul wrote, this is the only one where he didn't say something nice at the beginning. He just started out full barrel. He said, "Who has deceived you? What has happened to you? You have started by trusting Christ, and now you're throwing in the law as part of salvation." And by the time he gets to chapter 5 and verse number 1, he really sums up the whole purpose of this letter. He says, "Stand fast, therefore, in the liberty by which Christ has made us free, and do not be entangled again with a yoke of bondage." Paul was saying, listen, Jesus has set you free. When you first got saved, you were happy, you were joyful, you were peaceful, you were excited about your new relationship with Christ. And now these Judaizers have come in, they've tricked you, they've deceived you, and you're going back into the old bondage that you had before you ever got saved. And he says, you don't need to do that. You need to stand fast in the liberty and the freedom that you have in Jesus Christ. And what I know is there are many Christians, I mean saved, on their way to heaven, sins are forgiven, and yet they are in bondage. And sometimes we all get in bondage. And yet God wants us to experience and live with the freedom that Jesus Christ died for us to have. And so these three statements are very important. I wish you'd write them down. If you are not a sermon note taker, maybe you can just try to lock them in your memory. But three statements that I think today can help you experience the freedom that is already yours. Number one, this is the easiest of the three. It's the shortest of the three. So surely remember this. Number one, forgiven sins are gone. You believe that? Say amen. Let's say that together. Forgiven sins are gone. Isn't that a simple statement? You hear that statement and you think, well, sure, forgiven sins are gone. When God forgave, forgave me, he washed my sins away. Yes, that's true. He washed your sins away, and that's why your sins are gone. But so many times, even after we have been forgiven of our sins, we carry those sins with us. Sins maybe that you committed last week. Sins maybe that you committed last month. Sins maybe that you committed last year or 2 years ago or 5 years ago or even longer than that. Sins that you have confessed to God. Sins that God has forgiven. Sins that God himself said, I will remember those sins no more. And yet, sometimes those sins that we have committed, they kind of become like a backpack. And we carry them with us. And it's like sometimes the devil comes along and the devil convinces us, well, yes, you've asked for forgiveness, and yes, there's a sense in which God has forgiven you, but you need to keep kind of feeling bad about that. It's kind of like we do penance. You know, some churches teach about penance, that after you have sinned and even after you've asked God to forgive you of your sin, you need to go through this period of time where you do penance for your sin. Penance, what is penance? It is simply self-punishment. It's like, oh, I know I have committed this sin. I know God has, I've asked God to forgive me. I believe he's forgiven me, but I need to just show God how sorry I am, and I need to mope around, and I need to do a little penance, and I need to, I need to just express, let God know that my repentance is real. And there are a lot of Christians who are living in bondage because they're carrying around sins that God has forgiven and that God has forgotten. And today, the first thing I felt led to say to whoever would be at church today to hear this message is not from me. This message is from God. And what God is saying to you today through me is that all the sins that you have ever confessed have been washed away by the blood of Jesus. Those sins are gone, and you don't need to think any more about it. They're gone. As far as the east is from the west, so far is he forgiven and removed those sins from us. And so forgiven sins are gone. Now, for those of you who have been members here for a while, you know that we've been blessed for the last few years. Dr. R.T. Kendall has come and he's preached in January for us. And he preached a sermon, I think his first sermon here, he preached about totally forgiving those who have hurt us. And a few years later, he preached a sermon called How to Forgive Ourselves Totally. It was a wonderful sermon, and he's written a book by that name, How to Forgive Ourselves Totally. And to be honest with you, and I never would have told this to Dr. Kendall because I have such respect for him, but when I saw the title of the book, I kind of thought, what do you mean, how to forgive ourselves? I can't even find a verse in the Bible that says that we forgive ourselves. I mean, I don't have the ability to forgive myself. I can't go out and commit some sin and then say, John, would you please forgive yourself for that sin? Yes, I forgive you. Okay, thank you, John. You're forgiven, John. I can't forgive myself. The only forgiveness we have is in Jesus Christ. And yet I have such profound respect for Dr. Kendall that I knew he was on to something, and yet I didn't know how he was going to explain this whole concept of how we can forgive ourselves until I read this book. And on page 6 of the book, Dr. Kendall, as you would expect, covered his bases and he defined his terms. And he said this, I must now define what I mean by totally forgiving ourselves. And here is his definition of totally forgiving ourselves. You ready to hear this? You ready? Say amen. It is accepting, listen to this. It is accepting God's forgiveness of all of our past sins and failures so completely that we equally let ourselves off the hook for our past as God himself has done. And so he defines totally forgiving ourselves not as getting down on our knees and praying to ourselves and asking ourselves to forgive ourselves. No, he says what he means by this phrase, forgiving ourselves, it is to accept God's forgiveness so fully and so completely that we let ourselves off the hook, just like God has let ourselves off the hook, let us off the hook. And so I want to say today to all of us here, because we have all sinned. All have sinned and fall short of the glory of God. And so every last one of us here today is a candidate to be in bondage to guilt and feel like, well, I just feel so badly about it. But what I'm saying and what God is saying is those forgiven sins are gone. Now, that doesn't mean that there aren't consequences. There are consequences to our sins. And just because God forgives our sins, that doesn't mean that the consequences go away. There are probably people listening to this message in prison. They have committed a sin. They have asked many of them God to forgive them. They have been forgiven. They have been cleansed. And yet they're still in prison. But the thing we need to understand and remember about consequences is that the consequences for our sin are what I would call natural. They're natural consequences. You break the law, you got to pay. But what the Bible teaches is when God forgives a sin, there's no longer any spiritual punishment. There's no longer any, you know, there's nothing between us and God. And so there's something freeing in knowing, you know what? God will never hold our sins against us. There's a verse in the Psalms where the psalmist says, you have not dealt with us according to our sins. You see, if you break a law, that's between you and God, but that's also between you and the state of Texas. And so the state of Texas says, here is the crime that you have committed and here is the punishment for that crime. Doesn't mean that God hasn't forgiven you, but it does mean there are consequences. But even with those consequences, God's grace is so great that he helps us even as we face the consequences of sins that he has forgiven. But the point I'm making is when it comes to our relationship with God himself, God's not holding those sins against us. God's not dealing with us on the basis of those sins. Because if he were, none of us would. As we try to deal with guilt in our life. And you need to just, as you leave here today, if you miss the next 2 points, If you just get the first point, you walk out of here today, you know what? That's exactly what I

0: God himself said that he will not hold our sins against us. He does not remember those sins. Forgiven sins are gone. And so that is such a liberating truth and such a liberating thought. And so sometimes in life we think that we're honoring God by beating ourselves up over sins that we have committed, or maybe by moping around, or you know, just feeling really badly about sins that he has already forgiven. But if you think about it, we're not honoring God by acting like that. We're actually dishonoring God, and we're dishonoring the blood of Jesus. Because when you confess your sins to God, and then God forgives those sins, and then you continue to live in guilt and shame, what you're really saying is that your sin is stronger than Christ's blood. You're saying that the sins that you have committed are stronger than the blood of Jesus. And so in that sense, you're not honoring God by beating yourself up and living in guilt and shame. You're actually dishonoring him, and you're dishonoring the blood of Jesus. And so I would encourage you today, don't do that. When you have confessed your sins to God, even if you don't feel forgiven, we can't live by how we feel. We have to live by the Bible, by what God says. And God says in the Bible that if we will confess our sins, he is faithful and just to forgive our sins and to cleanse us from all unrighteousness. In another verse, the Bible says that the blood of Jesus cleanses us from all sin. And so if you want to honor the Lord, live like you believe that. Accept that by faith. And don't worry about how you feel or anything like that. Just live your life based on what God has said. Someone has said that the bridge between information and transformation is application. And so in today's program, I've given a lot of information about how forgiven sins are gone. But in order for that information to do you any good, in order for there to be any life change, any transformation in your life, you've got to make some application. You've got to do something with what you have heard. And you say, well, now, John, how do I make that application? How can this become real to me? How can I stop living in guilt and shame and regret for all the things I've done wrong? Very simply by doing this, by believing what God has said, and then by living accordingly. By believing what God has said. God has said that your sins are gone. They are out of his mind. They are out of his book. They are blotted out forever. So you live like you believe that. Just believe what God said is true and then live accordingly. And instead of living in guilt and shame, live in gratitude and thankfulness to God for the fact that your sins are forgiven and that your sins are gone. If you have never asked Jesus Christ to come into your heart, would you do that today? Just pray this. Say, Lord Jesus, I need to be saved. I need a Savior. I'm asking you now to come into my heart, forgive my sins, and make me a Christian. I ask you to save me. And I trust you to do it. And then for others listening today, you're already saved, but maybe you're walking around carrying guilt over some sin in the past, maybe the distant past or maybe the more recent past. But would you just pray this? Say, Lord, forgive me for what I've done wrong. I don't deserve to be forgiven, but I ask that you would forgive me based on the blood that Jesus Christ shed on that cross. Cleanse my sin. Give me a new beginning. By faith, I accept your forgiveness, God, and help me to honor your blood by living like I am truly a forgiven child of God. In your name I pray. Amen.
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So, hey, praise team, y'all did a great job, man. Appreciate y'all. I love that song, God is Good. I haven't heard that in a long time. But when I first got saved in 99 and started going to New Beginnings, Randy Allison was the worship leader. And that was one of his premier songs that he would do. And I loved Randy as a worship leader because he didn't put any pretenses on, man. I mean, if he had a bad week, he'd say, man, I've had a bad week. But I tell you what, I'm going to worship my God today. And he was just so vulnerable, you know, when he would lead. And just and I love that about him. And I learned from him. I learned that you can be real with people. They don't want perfection. They want realness, you know. And so that's all we got is, you know, all we got is all we got. So if it ain't real, then it ain't real. So I'm going to be sharing out of Romans 8, verse 1. And I've been preaching out of 5, 6, 7, and 8. And I haven't been all together, and I'm trying something different. So if you hear me sucking around in my mouth, I'm trying a lifesaver so I can get away from that water. You know, we'll see how it works. We'll see which one's the most annoying, the water sipping or the lifesaver sucking. So y'all, we'll have a survey at the end of the thing, and y'all will let me know which one you want to deal with. So I've been preaching out of 5, 6, 7, and 8, and I love it. And it was probably something I should have done on a Wednesday night because it's so deep, and it's just something that needs to be done in a real intimate setting. But so I thought about swapping and going on to something else because I got a lot of stuff on my mind. But I thought, man, I ain't leaving Romans 8. I mean, I've got 5, 6, 7, and I'm not doing 8, you know, because Romans 8 is one of my favorite scriptures in the Bible. And here's where I'm at in my mind. You know, I want us to grow, and I think you want to grow. I don't think we're going to come to church on a Wednesday night and on Sunday morning and do all that we do if we don't have at least somewhat of a desire to grow. I think we believe in God. I believe we believe he is God. Surely we believe this is the Word, right? This is his Word. And I'm going to say this. It either is or it ain't. Like, I mean, it's either his Word or it's not. And if it is his Word, then it's all his Word. And so we've got to really pay attention to the Word. And we've got to really learn from it and go to it. And it's our guide, you know. It's our plumb line. It's how we know what's right and what's wrong. It's how we know what's good and what's bad. It's how we know how we're to act and how we're not to act, how do we behave. It's how we know who we are in him. It's how we know who we were without him. It's how we know how to get to where we're not without him, but we're with him. I mean, it's got all the answers of life just here in this book, right? And so I love this book. So we got the Word. And so here's the deal, though. You know, if we want to grow, and you have to grow. You cannot remain stationary as a child of God. It's a spiritual impossibility. So we're always either in the process of growing or we're in the process of regressing. But we're never just stationary in our spiritual walk. And that's why it's so important to always seek out the Lord, to always seek out his Word, to always try to enter in to a place with him where we're progressively growing and becoming what he would have us to be. Because here's the deal. I want you to remember this. Doing is not the issue. That's not what Christianity is about. It's not about doing. And sometimes that's what we make it. We have a tendency to make it because that's what men do. We want to do so. But it's not about doing. That's not what it's about. It's about being. And you're never going to be able to be if you don't know who you are in Christ Jesus. You're never going to be able to be what God has called you to be. If a man's in Christ, he's a new creation. Right? Old things, man, they're passed away. And behold, all things are new, it says. And then it goes on to say, now all things are of God. Because God was in Christ reconciling the world back to himself. And then it says this. It says, because God made him who didn't know any sin to be sin for us so that we could become the righteousness of God in him. Being, right? So it's about being. It's about being. We're to be something. God has a specific purpose for saving man, and it goes all the way back to the creation. When God made man, he made man in his own image. He gave him authority over all the earth and said, you know, go forth and multiply. So
God's got this purpose, and he's got this plan. And his purpose and plan hasn't never changed. Adam messed it up for a minute, but God restored it and brought it back. So now, here we are in 2026, and God's plan has not changed, right? He's still got the same plan, the same purpose, and the same destiny for all his people. And so we're to grow. It says in Romans 12, don't conform to the patterns that are in this world, but be transformed. How? By the renewing of your mind. And that way you can prove what is that good and acceptable and that perfect will of God. So there is a good will of God. There's an acceptable will of God, and there's a perfect will of God. And if we will be continually transformed by the renewing of our mind, then we'll be able to show what that good and acceptable and perfect will of God. So it's here. It's where the transformation takes place. As we understand truth, as we hear truth. You hear me say this all the time. I really believe that the way we grow as Christians is we hear truth, we believe it, we believe the God of the truth, and we accept it, we receive it, and we respond to it. And then we hear another truth. And as we hear this truth, we begin to build truth upon truth, and we're changed from faith to faith and glory to glory as we enter into this process of transformation, as our minds are being renewed, as we hear spiritual truth, and we believe the God of the truth, right? And so we're changed, and it's not something we got to get up and say, I'm going to do this, and I'm going to do that, and I'm going to do that and this. It's not that. It's I'm going to be this today. I'm going to live my life as a surrendered vessel. To the God of creation. And I'm going to hear him. I'm going to follow him. I'm going to obey him, because I know he's got a purpose and a plan for my life. And so we're transformed by what we know and what we hear. Now, here's what I want to say about truth. If you don't have the intention in your heart to hear truth and follow it, then I'm just going to be real honest with you this morning. And it applies to me and applies to you. If you don't have the intention of hearing truth from God's word and following it, hearing it, accepting it, see, a lot of people don't even accept it. They hear it and they're like, oh, that's not the truth, right? It says they change the truth of God for a lie. And so you at least got to hear the word of God and accept it. Is that what it is? Now, you may say, well, I'm not following it, but you can't say it's not the truth, because he says it's the truth. And if he says it's the truth, he's the only one that's got the authority to establish what is truth and what is not his truth, right? So if he says it's truth, I at least got to recognize and give him the acknowledgement that he's God and I'm not. And he's got the ability and the authority to decide what is truth. But once he decides that and once I hear it, then I've got to make a decision if I'm going to yield my life to that truth. And if we're coming to God and we're hearing truth, and we're not believing the truth that we hear out of the word of God, and we have no intent of ever letting it transform our lives and our minds into what he would have us to be, then there's really, there's a lot of places we can go, a lot of activities we can engage in, all over town and all over the state. But I'm telling you, we're wasting our time when we're trying to come into God's presence, and we're not here to hear his truth, like, and follow him and yield to it. We're just wasting our time, his and ours, honestly, if you want to know the truth, because we're never going to get nowhere, because it's all about getting somewhere, right? It's all about being. It's all about just simply letting God do what God do, right? Letting God do what God do, and us becoming what he's already declared that we are. I mean, he's made the decision what we are. He's already declared it. You're my people. You're my chosen ones. You're my children. You're the salt of the earth and the light of the world. You're a city that's set on a hill that can't be hidden. Therefore, let your light so shine before men that people may see your good works and what? Glorify your Father that's in heaven. Amen, David. Transforming your mind. So see, it's just that simple. It's not about getting up every morning and getting a to-do list and checking off of everything you got to do. It's getting up every morning and understanding that the God of all glory has created you with purpose. He knit you together in your mom's womb and all the days of your life. He had them written down in a book, or wrote down. So it's all about being. And so I want to get to this real quick, and we'll roll through this. I want to read just something to you real quick, because I want you to see something. I'm going to read. You don't have to turn. I just want you to listen. Ephesians chapter 1. Paul's praying for this church at Ephesus. And he says this, and I want you to see
and the reason I want you to see this, because it's all about knowledge. It's all about wisdom. It's all about hearing and being transformed by the renewing of our mind. Paul said this to this church at Ephesus. He said, therefore, I also, after I heard of your faith in the Lord Jesus and your love for all the saints, Paul said this, I don't cease to pray for you and to make mention of you, of all of you, in all my prayers. And then he says this, and I'm praying this, that the God of our Lord Jesus Christ, the Father of glory, I'm praying that he may give to you the spirit of wisdom and revelation in the knowledge of who he is. And I'm praying, Paul said, that the eyes of your understanding would be enlightened so that you may know what is the hope of his calling and what are the riches of the glory of his inheritance in the saints. So Paul's telling this church at Ephesus, I'm praying for you guys. He's writing this letter as he's sitting in prison. And he's writing this letter, and he says, man, I'm praying for you guys, and I want you to realize that I'm praying for you. Every day I make mention of you in all my prayers, and I'm praying this, that the God of all glory would give you the spirit of wisdom and revelation in the knowledge of him. Not in the knowledge of yourself, not in the knowledge of all those around you, not in the knowledge of all the world, but I'm praying that God would give you the spirit of wisdom and revelation in the knowledge of him. Because see, that's where it all starts, is as we begin to know him and we begin to know who he is and how great he is and how great the purpose he has for our life. Man, all of a sudden it begins to invade our thoughts, our minds, our hearts. And we're like, oh man, I see that. And I want to be that. I want to be that. I want to be that vessel of honor. Because the solid foundation of God stands firm, having this seal. And let every man that names the name of Christ, let him depart from iniquity. For in a great house there's a lot of vessels, some of gold, silver, and some of wood and hay and stubble and stuff like that. And then he goes on to say, if anyone will remove the ladder from himself, it says this, and I've quoted this last week, he'll be a vessel of honor, sanctified, set apart for the master, ready for every good work. Right? It's just that simple. So that's what it's all about, right, church? Right? It's about that. It's about him. This whole thing's about him. And it's about us being in him, and because we are his already. Because he says that all things are made through him, for him, by him. Right? So we're all his anyway. Right? And he says, and so another place, he says in Corinthians, I quote this all the time, and I just want you to see it real quick, and then I'm fixing to get really deep into the message. In Corinthians, it says this, eye has not seen, nor ear heard, nor has it entered into the heart of a man the things which God has prepared for those that love him. Then it goes on to say, but God has revealed them to us through his Spirit. For the Spirit searches all things, yes, the deep things of God. For what man knows the things of a man except the spirit of the man which is in him? Even so, no one knows the things of God except the Spirit of God. Verse 12, now we have received not the spirit of the world, but we have received the Spirit who's from God. Listen to this. And it says, that we may know the things that have been freely given to us by God. Right? Knowledge. Don't conform to the patterns of this world, but be transformed by the renewing of your mind. That way you can prove what is that good and acceptable and perfect will of God. So it's all up here. Right? It's all up here. Every battle you have, it starts and ends right here. It is relentless, the battle that the enemy wages for the control and the thoughts of our mind and what we know and what we understand and what we feel and what we see. He is constantly attacking everything that our senses are picking up on, right? And he's trying to keep us from ever realizing who God is, really fully who God is, the purpose he has for my life, and how good that God is, and how able he is to carry out these purposes. So Romans 8. We'll start with the end of Romans 7. That's where we got. Paul says this, and at the end of Romans 7, he's in verse 7:21, he says, I find then a law that evil is present with me, the one who wills to do good. For I delight in the law of God according to the inward man, but I see another law in my members warring, see that word, warring against the law of my mind and bringing me into captivity
to the law of sin which is in my members. O wretched man that I am, Paul says, who will deliver me from this body of death? Verse 25, I thank God through Jesus Christ our Lord. So then with the mind I myself serve the law of God, but with my flesh I serve the law of sin. Verse 8, or chapter 8, there is therefore now no condemnation to those who are in Christ Jesus, who do not walk according to the flesh, but according to the Spirit. For the law of the Spirit of life in Christ Jesus has made me free from the law of sin and death. For what the law could not do, and that it was weak through the flesh, God did. By sending his own Son in the likeness of sinful flesh on account of sin, he condemned sin in the flesh, that the righteous requirement of the law might be fulfilled in us who do not walk according to the flesh, but according to the Spirit. Here's a couple things I just want to ease into real quick. Now, I know people, me and Scott and Penny were talking about this a while ago. I know people, man, that when you see them, they're always upbeat, man. They always got their stuff together. They don't seem like they have no trouble. Man, they're Christians and they love the Lord, and man, they are always on fire. They're never down, or you never see it anyway, right? And I see a few people like that. I don't see many people like that, but I see a few. But I want to declare something to you this morning. I ain't one of them, right? I'm not saying I'm one of them. And I'll say this. I would like to tell you this, man, because a lot of times here at the end of the service, I'm going to give an altar call, and I'm going to invite people to come and accept Jesus Christ as their personal Lord and Savior, right? And I would love to be able to look them in the eye and say, I want to tell you something. When you accept Jesus as your Lord and Savior, something's going to happen in your life. It's called being born again. And once you're born again, the battle is over. It's a done deal, and you'll never have a struggle. You'll never have a problem, and you'll never war anymore. But the opposite is true. Matter of fact, there's not even a battle at all until a man's reborn and born again, and that's when the battle begins, right? That's when the warfare begins to take shape, and that fight that Paul describes in Romans 7 really begins to be on display. That's when the man of God, and I've heard people preach Romans 7 in a way that says, well, that was Paul before he was saved, and Romans 8 is after he was saved. And I don't see it that way. I see in Romans 7 a man that was born again and had been regenerated on the inside by the Spirit of the living God, had been circumcised in the heart, and he wasn't the man he used to be, because if he was the man he used to be, he'd be dragging the folks from Damascus into prison with letters of condemnation, because that's what he was going down there for. But that's not what he did, because God got a hold of him on the road to Damascus and blinded him, right? Knocked him down and changed him, right? And so he was no longer that dude that was breathing out them murderous threats. But now he's a man that's trying to figure out this struggle in his life. And he says, man, there's something going on, because I love the law of God. I love it. And I delight to do God's law in my inner man. But he says, man, but there's something going on, because when I want to do something, I end up not doing it. And when I don't want to do something and I set my mind not to do it, I end up doing that thing. And he's like in this just this habitual circular battle that he's just back and forth with all this stuff, man. And he's trying to figure it out, right? And he's getting it. And he's saying, oh, now I'm beginning to understand. In my inner man, I delight after the law of God. That's what he says. In my inner man, I want to serve God. I really do. That's what Paul said. I want to be the man God called me to be. But he says, but I see something else working in me, man. It's in my flesh. And it wants to do this. But my inner man wants to do this. But this flesh is here. And then he goes on to say, who is going to rescue me from this body of flesh? And I want to share something with you. And I looked into this quite a bit. And I think it's probably accurate, either in reality or at least in poetic things in the Roman way of life. But I'm trying to paint a visual picture, and I think it's the one Paul was trying to paint so they could understand this battle that takes place. Because I'm telling you, there's a battle. I mean, there's a fight. There's a war. That's why the Bible says in Corinthians, Paul says the weapons of our warfare are not carnal. Like, they're not of the flesh, but they're mighty through God, for the pulling down of strongholds, for the casting down of imaginations, for removing anything that exalts itself
against the knowledge of God and taking every thought captive to the obedience of Christ. That's what he says. There's a warfare, right? And in church, if you're not in this warfare, if you don't know what I'm talking about, then man, I encourage you to really do some heart check. But because I really believe if you don't know what I'm talking about with this battle, I don't know if you've ever experienced the new birth. Like, I don't know if you've got a regenerate heart, like where God's come in and taken out the old and put in some new. Because when he takes out the old and puts in some new, you'll never be the same, man. I'm not saying you won't ever do the same thing, but I'm saying this, you'll never do them again and enjoy them like you used to. I can promise you that, because he ain't going to let you, right? And so this new man, this new creation in Christ Jesus, and so Paul's trying to figure it out. And so in Roman days, back in Jesus' days, if you killed somebody, some of the punishments, or one of the punishments that the Roman government would give you, is they would take the man that you had murdered, and they would take his dead body, and they would strap him to the front of your body, eyeball to eyeball. And your sentence would be to tote around that dead body until you died. Pretty graphic, ain't it? And I think that's what Paul was referring to when he says, man, who is going to deliver me from this body of death? Because I got this body of death, and I look this sucker in the eye every day, and it ain't right. You know, it's decaying, it's rotten, it stinks, and it's infecting me, because that's what would happen with that dead body. It would begin to affect the live body. And that's what happens with this old sinful flesh that we drag around day by day, and we see it, and we're looking eyeball to eyeball, and we don't like it, we don't want it. And the Apostle Paul is saying, man, who is going to deliver us from this body of death, this body of flesh that we have to drag around till one day we're redeemed from this old sinful body? Because Paul says, in my flesh dwells no good thing, but in my spirit it's alive in Christ Jesus. But I'm dragging this body of flesh around. Like, that's the struggle. That's the battle. And Paul's saying, man, who's going to deliver me from this body of death? And then he begins to get it. Okay, man, I'm beginning to see it now. Okay, thanks be to God, it's in Christ Jesus, right? And I thought about that this morning. And I did wear a white shirt. I don't know if y'all noticed. She did. It's clean, man. Right? I put this sucker on this morning, and it's the first time I've ever wore this shirt, and it is clean, man. I'm telling you, you can look it up and down, and as far as I know, unless it's on my back, it ain't got a spot on it, man. Right? Now, that sucker's clean. It's white. But if I was a guessing man or a betting man, I'd bet by the end of this day, I bet this sucker ain't going to be that clean and white and spotless. You know what I mean? Matter of fact, if I was a betting man, I bet after we get through with lunch, it's not going to be this clean. And if I was a betting man, I'd bet it's going to be right here. There's a little crevice right here that seems to catch stuff when I'm eating. But I say that, and we're the same way, man, because we get up every morning, man, and we're like, man, I want to live my life for the Lord, man. I want to honor God, and I want to be that vessel of honor. I want to be sanctified, and I want to be set apart for the Master, ready for every good work. And we go out in this world, man, and we come out and we're white as snow when we come out, because we done been in the presence of God. It's a new day. Bible says his mercies are new every morning. So every morning when I get up, I got a new chance. I'm in some new mercies, and I go out into this world, man, to live my life just like I put this white shirt on. But by the end of the day, man, this thing ain't gonna be white no more. It's gonna be spotted, and it's gonna be stained. Yeah, it will. It sure will. I know it will. And that's the way our walk is. That's the way we are, man. We want to be what we're called to be. But by the end of the day, I promise you, man, unless you're like some superhero, you are not going to be able to make it through the day with nothing outside of God's purpose or will or his ways of that he would have us to be coming into your life, right? I mean, it's just kind of inevitable. It's going to happen. I mean, you're going to talk bad to somebody. You're going to get mad at somebody. You ain't going to be very loving to somebody. You're going to say a little, you know, little word, you know, let something slip. That's what we say. You let it slip.
And funny, I ain't never heard nobody let it slip in here. You know, I've never heard somebody just blurt it out in here. Like, oh, it slipped. But out there, it slips. You know what I mean? But we get through the day, and we're stained a little bit. But Paul says, but here's the deal. Here's what he understood. And he said this in Romans 8, verse 1. He said, there is now, therefore, no condemnation to those that are in Christ Jesus, who do not live according to the flesh, but according to the Spirit, because the law of life in Christ Jesus has set me free from the law of sin and death. And so that's the way we operate, man. We don't operate in perfection. We operate in His presence. And we operate as our knowledge of Him. And man, I understand, and I'm just now beginning to understand this myself. And I've been doing this for 27 years. And I'm just now realizing how new His mercies are every day. And that even when I fail Him, even when I have this stuff coming to me, and I do stuff that's not right, I say stuff that's not right, I feel stuff that's right, not right, I think stuff that's not right. If I'm not careful, I begin to think, oh, that's me. And I'm no good, and I'm not worthy, and I have no worth, and I have no value, and I can never be a vessel of honor because that's not what I am. And I have a tendency to think that all this stuff I think, feel, see, desire, all this stuff that might come into my life that's going to stain my shirt by the end of the day. I have a tendency, if I'm not careful, because I don't know the Lord. I don't know how good He is. I don't know how big of a purpose He has. I don't understand how much He forgives me. Then I have a tendency to think, oh, this is me, and I'm not worthy, I'm not good enough. Instead of coming out for God, I go back into my closet and I just give up. And that's a terrible place to be. But once you begin to understand that God is good all the time, once you begin to understand that He's got a purpose and a plan, and it's not according to me being perfect, but it's according to Him and His will for my life. And if I'll just begin to hear Him and respond to Him and begin to yield to Him, and as I learn truth and I begin to stack one truth on another truth on another truth, and I begin to realize that, no, I'm not to do this. That's not God's will for my life. That's not His purpose for my life. And I need to start letting some of that go. And then another situation will come up, and I'll know truth, right? Because I've heard truth. And remember, I'm not conforming to the patterns that's in this world, but I'm in the process of being transformed by the renewing of my mind so that I begin to prove what is that good and acceptable and perfect will of God. I'm proving it by showing it. I'm proving it by living it, right? And I'm being transformed. So now I'm seeing and I'm hearing truth, and I begin to understand and believe truth, and I know how I'm supposed to be. I know how I'm supposed to respond to people. I know how I'm supposed to forgive people, how I'm supposed to love people, how I'm supposed to treat people. No matter what, I know that, and I've got this truth. And you know what the truth is? Jesus says, we don't wrestle against flesh and blood, but against principalities, against powers, against spiritual wickedness in heavenly places. That's what we wrestle against. We ain't wrestling against each other. We're wrestling against the spiritual world, right? And then He says, therefore, you got to understand what the tricks of the devil are, and you got to be able to stand. And after you stand, then it goes on to say, then you start putting on the whole armor of God, right? You start putting the whole armor of God on. And what's the first piece of armor? The belt of truth. The belt of truth. I mean, listen, that's the first piece, the belt of truth. And as we know truth, we can live out the calling of God on our life as we know truth, because we're being transformed by the renewing of our mind. And it's a process, folks. I'm telling you, it ain't going to happen right away. Matter of fact, I'm going to tell you, it ain't going to be finished until you meet Jesus face to face. And then I ain't sure it's going to be finished then, because I think He's that big and we're this low. But until you die and this earth suit, this tent is done away with, you're going to groan in this world. You're going to groan trying to be a spiritual vessel of honor. It ain't going to be natural. It's going to be natural for your inner man, but not for the flesh, right? And so there's going to be this war, but we've got to decide
which one we're going to follow and which one we're going to listen to, because here's the truth. It already said it in Romans 7. Don't you know that whoever you yield yourself to as a servant to obey, that one servant you're going to be to who you'll yield to, whether of sin that leads to death or of obedience which leads to life. And then he goes on to say, but thanks be to God, though you were a slave of sin, but now you're a slave of righteousness, right? And so it's all about yielding this morning. It's not about getting up and doing the best we can and trying to figure it all out and having a to-do list of what I'm to do and what I'm not to do. It's about just hearing the Spirit of God, because I'm already knowing some truth, because we got the truth. You got it open right there in your hand. You know what I mean? You got it. All you got to do is go into it, and it tells us who we are. It tells us who He is. Tells us who He is inside of us. It tells us what power we have to live out that life that He's telling us to live. So now I just got to begin to start yielding one way or the other, because it's always coming my way. And if I don't know truth, I ain't going to know which one's right and which one's wrong. And I'm not going to know which way to yield to. But once I start hearing truth, and if I really want to grow, and if I really want to become, because remember, it's not about doing, it's about being. And if I really want to grow, then I got to start hearing truth and saying, okay, I believe that's true, and I understand the truth, and I'm going to yield to the Spirit instead of the flesh, because God ain't mocked. Like, and whatever a man sows, that shall he also reap. If a man sows to his flesh, he will of that flesh reap destruction. But if he sows to his Spirit, guess what? Of that Spirit, he'll reap life. So, man, is that not simple this morning? It's such a simplistic thing, our God and what He has for us. The question is, two things, and I'm going to close with this, I think. If we're satisfied being where we're at, listen, you're in trouble, man, as a Christian. You just are. If you are content where you are, you're in trouble, because you're not going to grow. Believe me, I know, because I spent the last 10 years of my life in that spot. And I mean, I just went backwards every year, just back, back, back, because I wasn't going forward. I'd quit going to church. I'd quit reading my Bible. I'd quit praying. I'd quit doing everything, man. And I just consistently and steadily, year by year by year, regressed and regressed and regressed. And I had no idea I could ever come out of that hole, right? I didn't think God wanted me out of that hole, was where my mindset was. And when I'd go in church, I felt like everybody in there knew the shape that I was in, right? I felt like it. I felt like everybody knew. And so I'd walk in church with this shame and this guilt and this regret, and I felt like the whole world knew that I was a loser, man, and that I'd just given up my faith and I'd given up everything that God had for me. But then something happened. God just come and got me. You know, the prodigal son, I love that story. And in the prodigal son, the story is he got his inheritance and he went off into the far country and he blowed his money on wild living, right? And then it says he come to himself when he was in the pig pen of life and said, hey, he come to his senses and said, hey, even the servants at my daddy's house got it better than this. I'm going to rise and go to my father's house and just ask him. I don't even want to be your son no more. I'll just be your servant. You know, when he come up, the father's waiting for him, looking down the road. It's a beautiful story, man, of redemption. Father's looking for him coming down the road, and when he sees his son coming, he runs out there and meets him and hugs him and gives him a ring and throws him a big party and puts a coat on and shoes. That's an awesome story, right? But I'm going to tell you something. Here's what I want to say. If that boy hadn't come to his senses and come back, I can tell you this. I think Papa would have left the house one day and went on out there and got him, because he came to seek and save that which was lost. And I believe with all my heart that if that boy hadn't come to his senses, God was going to go get him anyway. And I feel like that's what God did for me. And God is so good, church. And His purpose for you is so amazing. I hadn't seen nor ear heard, nor has it even entered into a man's heart, the things that God has prepared for those that love Him. But if we're not growing, we're never going to experience it. Growth is an absolute necessity in our spiritual life. Progression, as we learn truth and we yield to it. Right? So, we're going to do a hymn of invitation this morning. If you don't know Jesus,
Jesus Christ as your personal Lord and Savior. I mean being born again. I'm not talking about saying a prayer. I'm not talking about recognizing him as God. The Bible says this, even the demons believe he's in Jesus and tremble at his name. Right? I'm not talking about that. I'm talking about coming to the Lord and laying yourself down, prostrate before Jesus Christ and saying, Jesus, I'm a sinner and I need to be reborn. Man, if you've never done that, we're not going to tarry, man. We're just going to do a hymn. Nobody responds. We're going to go home. But if you don't know the Lord this morning and you want to, and you can honestly say, Paul, I don't know what you're talking about. I don't feel like I've had the new birth. I said a prayer when I was a kid. I don't feel like I've been born again. Then, man, that's what you need to do. And it's not hard. It's just a transaction between you and the Lord. The prayer rails are open. If you need to pray about anything, just whatever it is, just do business with the Lord.

0: You are listening to Wake Up America with evangelist Larry Jordan of Larry Jordan Ministries in Sulphur Springs under the umbrella of Love of Ministries, Inc., Director Dr. Jack Robbins. Here is Larry.
1: I'm so glad you can join us again today as we're doing this study on how we can be a victor instead of a victim in these last days. Yes, we're living in a victim age today. Everybody wants to blame somebody else and for their situations or their problems. But we need to look and realize that the problem solver is Jesus Christ. We need to realize that we can have God's peace even in these perplexing days. You say, boy, they are perplexing for sure. And therefore, how am I to be an overcomer instead of being overcome? Well, Paul, of all things, while he's in prison, tells us 5 steps to God's peace. And he uses a key word, the word things. Now look with me once again as we're just looking at this verse just inside and out in Philippians chapter 4, one of my favorites over in the New Testament. And he tells this verse, first of all, he says before he begins in verse 6, what we're going to be looking at through verse 9, in verse 4, he says, rejoice in the Lord always. And again, I'll say rejoice. I remind you, Paul is in prison. And it's not like the prisons we have here in the United States. It is the dumps. And he's able to rejoice. And then he says, that's not enough. I'll say rejoice again. And he tells us how he can rejoice in these circumstances. He says, verse 6, be anxious for nothing. And that word anxious means do not worry about no thing. There's the key word, no thing. Now remember, the peace is having a proper relationship to the things that we come in contact with. When you learn how to deal with things as God would have you to deal with them, you're going to have God's peace in a perplexing world. And so listen to all these things that he says. He says, be anxious for no thing, but, and that's in contrast, all that worrying, but in everything, by prayer and supplication with thanksgiving, let your requests be made known to God. And last time, we looked at worry about no thing. How are we going to do that? Pray about all things. And then don't stop there. He goes on in verse 6, and he says, be thankful in everything. Because he says here, in the latter part of verse 6, he says, you're not only to pray with supplication, but with thanksgiving, let your request be made known unto God. And then he says, the peace of God, which surpasses all understanding, will guard your hearts and your minds through Christ Jesus. And then he really gets to go on in verse 8, where we're not to stop with just worrying about no thing, but praying about all things. And in the midst of praying about all things, be thankful in everything. But he says, think on the best things. And here's what he says about it in verse 8. Finally, brethren, whatsoever things are true, whatsoever things are noble, whatsoever things are just, whatsoever things are pure, whatsoever things are lovely, whatsoever things are of good report, if there's any virtue, if there's anything, boy, he really gets to going on things there. If there's anything praiseworthy, think on these things. Now, what is he saying here? Then he goes on, as we'll look at here in a minute, the things which you've learned and received and heard and saw in me, these do, and the God of peace will be with you. So think on these things. Did you know you are what you think? Now, you may not be what you think you are, but you are what you think. The Bible says in Proverbs chapter 23, verse 7, as a man thinks in his heart, so is he. Did you know that you can't think two things at one time? And did you know you can help your thoughts? Yes, you can. Here's the way you're going to help your thoughts. You're going to be able to control your thoughts, not by not thinking about the wrong things. What do you mean by that? Well, preacher, I just won't think about that. No, I'm not going to think about that. And that's all you've been thinking about. God has so made you that you cannot think two thoughts at one time. So if you're thinking about what's right, you can't be thinking about what's wrong. That's why Paul lets us know, saturate your mind with the things of God. You know, some people just look on the negative side. They're just always stinking thinking. I mean, always down in the mully grubs. I believe if they had a house, that a beautiful house that they lived in, and one side was an old junkyard, and then the other side was a beautiful flower garden. They'd just migrate over to the junkyard and look at it. Two men looked through prison bars. One saw mud,

To get the darkness out of our life is not beat ourselves up or try to sweep it under the table, so to speak. The best way is to turn on the light of God's will and God's word. You see, the Bible says that in talking about Israel over in Isaiah chapter 26 verse 3 says, "You will keep him in perfect peace whose mind is stayed on you." You'll keep him in perfect peace whose mind is stayed on you. So that we need to look to the Lord. But don't stop there. Worry about no thing. How are we going to do that? By praying about all things. And in the midst of praying about all things, be thankful in everything. And don't stop there. Think on the best things. But here's the fifth one. Do the right thing. Let me read it once again in verse 9. He says in verse 9, "These things which you've learned and received and heard and saw in me, these do. These do. And the God of peace will be with you." So do the right thing. What he's saying is get active doing the right thing and you'll be too busy to worry about the wrong thing. So many times we think, well, we've been successful because we went to church and we gave the preacher an hour hoping he'll hurry up and get through so we can beat the rest of them to the cafeteria line. And we want to cut God off in about 55 minutes to an hour, but we've done our duty. Folks, we don't need to just go and sit, soak, and sour. We need to realize that the church building is the fellowshipping together and coming together, kind of like a gas station, filling up so we can get out and be what God would have us to be and let our light shine during the week. Get active doing the right thing. Did you know that your actions and attitudes are linked together? That's right. You say, "Brother Larry, would you say that again?" Your actions and attitudes are linked together. Now, let me say it in another way. Impression without expression leads to depression. What do you mean by that? Good gracious. Did you know that you can get depressed by coming to church and listening to a good sermon and doing nothing about it? You don't put these things, there's our key word, you don't put these things into action. As I said, impression without expression leads to depression. Did you know that Jesus had something to say about this over in John chapter 13, verse 17? He says, "If you do these things," there's our key word, "if you do these things, happy are you if you do them." We could turn that around and say, if you know these things and you don't do them, you'll be unhappy. I know some of you saying, "Now, preacher, it seems like I just can't do the right thing. Good gracious, I just can't do the right thing." Well, there's a verse we have not read thus far. That's a verse for you. It's on down in Philippians chapter 4, verse 13. And it says, "I can do all things." There's that key word. I can do all things. And I know some of you are stopping me and saying, "Preacher, how in the world can I do all things in this culture we're living in today? I'm only one. How can I?" Well, let me finish. I can do all things through Christ. I can do all things through Christ who strengthens me. So we need to look to Him. So as we look at this, you know, you cannot have the peace of God until you have peace with God. So let's look at the result right now. Now, worry about no thing. In way of review, how are we going to do that? By praying about all things. In the midst of praying about all things, we don't need to stop there. We need to be thankful in everything. But certainly don't stop there. Number four, we need to think on the best things. But what do we need to do after we think on the best things? Number five, we need to do the right thing. And then he tells us what are the results if we'll do that. First of all, he tells us the peace of God will guard us. Look with me again in verse 7. "And the peace of God, which surpasses all understanding, will guard your hearts and your minds through Christ Jesus." And you know, that word guard implies that there's an enemy out there. And that literally means that the peace of God will garrison about you. The peace of God will guard you.

0: He'll guard your heart and your mind. And if we ever need a guard, and that's the Lord, we need to realize it's today. And so we need to understand that the world thinks of peace as the absence of problems. You know, if your blood pressure's down and your bank account's up, then you'll have peace. Well, that's worldly peace. Because if we just think of peace as that, we're going to be up and down like a roller coaster. One day we'll have peace, the next day we won't. But peace is not the subtraction of problems in life. Peace is having the addition of power to meet those problems. I know some of you are saying, "Preacher, now I didn't quite catch that. Would you say that again?" Okay, here we are. Peace is not the subtraction of problems from life. It's the addition of power to meet those problems. But the peace of God will guard us. But then here's another result. The God of peace will guide us. As it says here in verse 9, "The things which you've learned and received and heard and saw in me, these do." And he says, "These do, and the God of peace will be with you." If you will do what God would have you to do, the God of peace will be with you. He will guide you. He will lead you. He will direct you day by day. It's not just a one-time thing. "Well, when I got saved, I took a stand for Christ." Well, you need to continue to take that stand. "Well, preacher, I took a stand 25 years ago," but some of you got stuck. And you need to continue to walk. You know, the Bible says to walk in the Spirit. And we've always heard that old saying that a journey of 1,000 miles begins with the first step. But some of you quit stepping. To get to that 1,000-mile mark, you got to continue to walk. And we've got to continue to walk with the Lord day by day, moment by moment. It's not religion, it's a relationship with Jesus Christ. Now, if you've been religious, you need to turn from religion and turn to a relationship with Christ. How do you do that? Well, you turn from sin and you turn to our Savior, the Lord Jesus Christ. You know about Christ. But do you know him? Do you know him personally? Has there been a transformation that has taken place in your life? I tell you, when you receive Christ as Lord and Savior, it will change your being. God bless you, and we will visit some more next week as we do a new study. God bless.
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1: Hey friends, good morning. This is Tracy Kelly, local author of the book Living Loved, Learning to Live in the Fullness of God's Love. I'm so glad you're joining us this morning. I hope you all had a safe and happy 4th of July. I pray that you guys will really just get something from this message today. We're going to be talking about the bread of life and Jesus and feeding 5,000 and all kinds of fun stuff. I do want to remind you that we do have an event coming up, Living Love Ministries does, where we're hosting an event in Greenville. If you want more information about that, it's a fundraiser event for Firewall Ministries. You can visit my Facebook page, Tracy Kelly, or you can go to Firewall Ministries Facebook page and buy tickets. It's going to be a great time. So today, friends, we're going to be talking out of John chapter 6. So go ahead and turn there while we pray. Father God, Lord, I just thank you for this day. I thank you for my friends. I thank you for everyone who's listening. I pray that you would open our hearts to receive what you have for us today, Lord, and that you would lead and guide us as we go through this message, that you would help our hearts to be ready for what it is that you have for us, Lord, this coming week. And we just give you all the glory and honor. In Jesus' name, amen. All right, friends. So we're going to be in John chapter 6, and we're going to be talking about the bread standing right in front of them, right? We talk a lot about people missing Jesus, like he was right there, he was performing miracles, and yet the Jewish people just completely missed him. And I have just this passion about making sure that people don't miss him, right? Because so many people in the Bible missed him, and so many people now, we miss him because we're just looking for something different. But in this moment, God is showing Jesus as the bread of life. He's also showing what can be done when we surrender something to him, like that little boy did with his lunch. But have you ever noticed that God will sometimes allow us to come face to face with something bigger than ourselves, right? A situation we can't fix, a problem we can't solve, a burden we can't carry, a need we can't meet. You know, we often think those moments are obstacles, right? But many times they're opportunities for God to reveal who he is. And that's exactly what was happening in John chapter 6, where he was kind of testing his disciples. Let's go ahead and read that. 1 through 15 is where we're going to be at. It said, sometime after this, Jesus crossed to the far shore of the Sea of Galilee. That is the Sea of Tiberias, and a great crowd of people followed him because they saw the signs he had performed by healing the sick. Then Jesus went up on a mountainside and sat down with his disciples. The Jewish Passover festival was near. When Jesus looked up and saw a great crowd coming toward them, he said to Philip, "Where shall we buy bread for these people to eat?" He asked this only to test him, for he already had in mind what he was going to do. But Philip answered him, "It would take more than half a year's wages to buy enough bread for each one to have a bite." Another of his disciples, Andrew, Simon Peter's brother, spoke up. "Hey, here's a little boy with 5 small barley loaves and 2 small fish, but how far will they go among so many?" Jesus said, "Have the people sit down." There were plenty of grass in that place, and they all sat down, and there were near 5,000 men. Jesus then took the loaves, gave thanks, and distributed to those who were seated as much as they wanted. He did the same with the fish. When they had all eaten enough, he said to his disciples, "Gather the pieces that are left over, let nothing be wasted." So they gathered them and filled 12 baskets with the pieces of 5 barley loaves left over by those who had eaten. After the people saw the sign Jesus performed, they began to say, "Surely this is a prophet who has come into the world." Jesus, knowing that they intended to come and take him by force, withdrew himself again by himself to the mountain. Friends, listen, Jesus had crossed to the other side of the Sea of Galilee, and a great crowd had followed him. Thousands of people gathered because they had seen his miracles, wanted to hear him teach, right? And as the day wore on, Jesus looked out at the crowd and turned to Philip and was like, "Hey, where shall we buy bread for these people to eat, right?" And then John in this section gives us an important detail. He asked this, it says, he asked this only to test him, for we already had in mind what he was going to do, right? So it says, and I don't want you to do that. I don't want you to miss that, right? Jesus already knew what he was going to do. The test wasn't for Jesus. The test was for Philip. The test wasn't about bread. It was about faith, right? Jesus was trying to discover whether there was enough. Jesus wasn't trying to discover if there was enough food, right? He was revealing whether the disciples had learned who he was, who he, Jesus was. Philip immediately started calculating, right? He just looked at the size of the crowd, counted the cost, determined there wasn't enough. Andrew, Simon Peter's brother, found a boy with 5 barley loaves and 2 fish, but even he said, "What are they among so many? Like, how can we feed so many people with what little we have here?" The disciples there saw lack, friends, right? Jesus saw provision. The disciples saw, like, the limitations, and Jesus only saw possibilities. The disciples focused on what they didn't have, and Jesus focused on what was being surrendered, right? So, and isn't that often where we find ourselves? We look at our circumstances and we'll say, I don't have enough strength, I don't have enough money, I don't have enough wisdom, I don't pray hard enough, I don't have enough influence, I don't have enough faith, I don't have enough money, I don't have enough, I don't have enough, right? It's constant. Yet Jesus was never asking the disciples to provide enough. He was just asking them to trust him, right? He was asking them to see if they would suggest a miracle, because they'd seen him do plenty. That little boy, though, brought 5 loaves and 2 fish, whether it was his lunch or food for others or whatever it was supposed to be. Whatever it was, it represented what he had, right? And it mattered. It was valuable. It was placed into the hands of Jesus. Friends, listen, faith is not producing the miracle. Faith is surrendering what we have to the one who can produce the miracle, right? The boy wasn't responsible for feeding the crowds. The disciples weren't responsible for feeding the crowds. Jesus was responsible. Jesus was responsible for the miracle. Their responsibility was surrender. Their responsibility was faith, right? His responsibility was multiplication. That truth should set you free. Right? It should set you free, because so many of us spend our lives trying to do what only God can do. We try to change people, fix situations, control outcomes, carry burdens, and we were never meant to carry those things, right? God simply says, bring me what you have. Bring your gifts, bring your talents, bring your weaknesses, your fears, your obedience, your little lunch, your little family. Place it in my hands, is what he says. And then Jesus took the bread, gave thanks, and began to distribute it. Which, friends, I want to point out here, because that is so much like what happened at the table, right? The Last Supper. Jesus took the bread, he gave thanks, and he began to distribute it. There's lots of symbolism here, but we don't want to miss everything, but there's just so much, right? I love that he gave thanks before the miracle became visible. And there wasn't enough in the natural, right, is what he was showing. The need still exceeded the resources. Yet Jesus thanked the Father anyway. That's faith, friends. Like, when was the last time that we thanked God for not enough, knowing that in his hands it would come to be more, right? Faith doesn't wait until after the answer arrives to trust God, right? Faith trusts God's character before the answer even appears. And as the bread was broken and distributed, everyone ate until they were full. Not some, all, right? Then Jesus told the disciples to gather the leftovers, and 12 baskets remained. What began as not enough became more than enough because it had been surrendered to Jesus. But here's what I love most about the story, right? The miracle wasn't primarily about bread. It was about Jesus. That's not a secret, but it was about Jesus. You see, throughout Scripture, bread represents provision, sustenance, and life. And when the children of Israel wandered through the wilderness after leaving Egypt, they had no fields to plant and no stores for food, right? So every morning, God provided manna from heaven. Can you imagine that? Like, they would wake up each morning and found bread from heaven covering the ground. Yet they were the first. Yet when they first saw it, they asked, "What is it?" The word manna literally comes from the question. They looked at God's provision and said, "What is it?" They knew it had come from God. They knew it was sustaining them, but they didn't fully understand what they were looking at, right? I can't help but wonder if something similar was happening in John chapter 6. The crowd watched Jesus multiply bread. They watched him provide what no one else could provide. They watched him do what only God could do, and yet many of them were still asking, "Who is this?" Right? Just like Israel looked at the manna and asked, "What is it?" the crowd was looking at Jesus and trying to figure out who stood before them. The manna was never the destination, right? It was a sign, a shadow, a foreshadowing, a picture pointing to something even greater, right? Or someone greater. The manna had come down from heaven. Jesus had come down from heaven. Are you following me here, friends? The manna sustained physical life. Jesus gives eternal life, right? The manna had to be gathered daily. Jesus invites us into daily dependence upon him, right? The manna signified hunger for a moment, but Jesus satisfies the deepest hungers of our soul, right? Listen, friends, there's so much symbolism here. After feeding the 5,000, the crowd followed Jesus because they wanted more. They wanted more bread. They wanted more, another meal. They wanted another miracle. They were wanting more of what Jesus was giving them, not Jesus himself is what it is. And Jesus essentially said, "You're missing the point." He's saying, "Do not work for food that perishes, but for food that endures through eternal life." He made one of the most powerful declarations in all that scripture. He said, "I am the bread of life. Whoever comes to me shall never hunger, and whoever believes in me shall never thirst." Friends, listen, the people thought their greatest need was lunch, but Jesus knew that their greatest need was him, right? The disciples thought they needed bread. The bread was standing right in front of them. Guys, like, the miracle was never just about filling empty stomachs. It was about revealing the Savior. right? That's why Jesus taught his disciples to pray, give us this day our daily bread. I don't believe that's only about physical provision, friends. It's about dependence, right? It's about faith. It's about recognizing that everything we need comes from him. Our strength, our wisdom, our peace, our hope, our salvation, our daily bread, right? Friend, listen, every one of us has a deep hunger inside of us, right? Some of us try to satisfy it with success. Some of us try to satisfy it with money or relationships or popularity or with achievement or entertainment. Some even try to fill it with religion, and that's the reality. Yet nothing satisfies the deepest longing of the human heart, friends, except Jesus. Except Jesus. We live in a world full of people who are busy and distracted, entertained, connected. We have bigger houses, more food, we have access to everything, yet they're starving spiritually. Why? Because we were created for more than temporary things, friends. We were created for Christ. The crowd ate the bread and got hungry again. The Israelites ate manna and got hungry again. But Jesus offers something greater, friends. He offers himself, the bread of life, the one who satisfies the deepest hungers of our soul. Friend, maybe today you've come to Jesus looking for provision or healing. Maybe it's direction, restoration. Maybe you're looking for a miracle. And he cares deeply about every one of your needs. But don't miss the greater gift. The greatest miracle in John 6 wasn't that the bread was multiplied. The greatest miracle was that the bread of life stood among the people that day. And the crowd came looking for lunch. Jesus came offering life, eternal life. And maybe today, he's asking you the same question he asked Philip. Not because he doesn't know what he's going to do. Friends, listen. He's not asking you the same question he asked Philip because he doesn't know what's going on. He's doing it because he already knows what he's going to do. He wants to reveal something about who he is. So whatever you're carrying today, friends, whatever it is, place it in his hands. Trust him with what you have. Bring him your little lunch. Bring him your fears. Bring him your questions. Bring him your faith or lack thereof. Because the miracle is responsibility, is his responsibility. The surrender is ours. And when what little we have is placed in the hands of Jesus, we often discover that what we thought was a problem was actually an invitation to know him deeply. The Israelites looked at the man and asked, "What is it?" The crowd looked at Jesus and asked, "Who is this?" Today, every one of us must answer the questions for ourselves. Because when you discover that Jesus is the bread of life, you realize, friends, that he is not merely the one who gives provision. He is the provision. He is not merely the one who gives life. He is life. He is more than enough. He's not merely the one who gives love. He is love, right? And he is more than enough. He's more than that we need. And so, friends, listen, we are deeply loved, completely seen, and never beyond the reach of God's grace, right? We have to realize that from beginning to end, in the Bible, God was repeatedly, over and over again, showing himself to be the one who provides for all of our needs. In this story, it provides, he's saying, "I'm the bread of life." In other words, I provide for you, right? In the story of the woman at the well, he's like saying, "I am living water," right? He's trying to show us that he is all that we need. We don't have to depend on our own understanding. All we have to do is come with what we have, what little we have, what brokenness we have, what failures we have, what sin we have, and surrender to him, and he will be all that we need. Because all we need is eternal life in him. He's going to take care of the rest, friends. And so, Father God, Lord, I thank you. I thank you for my friends listening today, Lord. Help us to carry to you what it is that we need to surrender before you, Lord.

0: just pray that my friends would know that and see that today. We give you all the glory in Jesus' name. Amen. All right, friends, one more thing. We do have that event. The Living Love Ministries is going to be hosting an event in Greenville, Texas at the Fletcher Warren Civic Center from 5 p.m. to 8 p.m. on Saturday, July 11th. We're going to have live music with a musician. We're going to have live worship afterwards with some amazing worship leaders that come out of Winnsboro. We're going to have some food. We're going to have a great time. It's going to be Western themed. We have a jail that people can get put into and get bailed out, like, to raise some money. We're going to have a live auction with a live auctioneer. We are going to have a good time supporting Firewheel Ministries. 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
2: The East Texas food truck industry is preparing for a major change in how they do business, as a new state law will allow mobile food vendors to operate across Texas with one state-issued permit instead of one from every city they visit. KETK Television reports, after being passed in June 2025, Texas House Bill 2844 will go into effect on July 1st. The bill's purpose is to create a more uniform system for mobile food vendors who apply for statewide permits and assist them in running a more efficient business. Northeast Texas Public Health District Environmental Health Director Ginger Points says allowing a statewide food permit is a little bit more business friendly for their continuity of operations. Points recommends mobile food vendors apply for their statewide permit with the Texas Department of State Health Services as soon as possible to avoid accidentally breaking the new rules. The owner of Juicy J's Texas Melts in Longview, Joshua Tave, said having one inspection regulated by the state will help his food trucks travel freely. Mobile food vendors can find out more information about applying for the statewide permits by visiting the Department of State Health Services website. 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KSST News.
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4: Your forecast on KSST and KRVA-FM calls for partly sunny skies, a chance for a few rain showers or thunderstorms in the afternoon, a high of 96, but factor in the humidity, it feels like temperature is still going to be up around 101. Mostly cloudy overnight, the morning low of 73, any rain shower should come to an end before midnight. Monday, mostly sunny, hot and humid, a high of 94.
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6: KSST has been reporting the news for Sulphur Springs and Hopkins County since 1947. We couldn't look to the future without remembering our past. These are the history and heritage files as compiled and presented by Bill Bradford prior to 2014.
7: These are the history and heritage files for the 5th day of July. Typical low 70, not a little above 70. Typical high 92, about 92 and a half. On this day in 1954, it got up to 99 degrees, and there were more people in Sulphur Springs than had ever been here before or have ever been here since. Homecoming Day, Sulphur Springs Centennial. Crowds jammed the registration desk at the courthouse in City Park. They never got them all registered. At 10 a.m., the Centennial Parade route was jammed from one end to the other. They came as far away as Alaska. Folks parked anywhere they could, walked for blocks. Estimated between 25 and 30,000 people lined the parade route. After the parade in City Park, they ran out of Hopkins County stew in a matter of minutes. Over 7,000 people stayed for the Mike Pribble Rodeo that night. Miss Jean McMullen was crowned rodeo queen, generally recognized the biggest one-day event in Hopkins County history. Sterling Beckham was the general chairman.
8: 20 and 40,000 people in Sulphur Springs.
9: I'm sure there were. I built a table all the way down through the park when we had the stew. Now, Enochelle Ashcroft had charge of stew.
8: Yeah.
9: And they didn't bring a bowl, they brought a syrup bucket. And we had just fight them off. We estimated we fed around 10,000 people. I'm sure there was more there, but a lot of them didn't get stew.
8: Yeah.
9: And that's when I developed my ulcer. But it was some affair. They were from everywhere. It was something. I didn't have time or anything.
7: I missed it. The local National Guard unit I was a member was not able to participate. We were at North Fort Hood in summer field training. And these are the Heritage Files.
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Good morning, neighbors. Brother Ronnie Miller, Divide Baptist Church, good to be with you this Lord's Day. I expect that this message catches you on your way to church this morning. I can't think of a reason why it should not, if you are able. So, take a minute and think about it. Look around and look at yourself and look at those around you. If it's just you, it would be good for you to go to the Lord's house because you can have fellowship. That you can find a family there that you might not otherwise have. Think about that. If you have a family, you have a wife, it would be good for you to go to the house of the Lord today to learn how the Lord has blessed us with spouses and to learn how we're expected to treat those spouses as the Lord tells us. If you have children, oh my, it would be an extremely good

of age of any type, or they're going out in the world, they're being exposed to a lot of horrible things because man by his nature is a sinful creature. And that's what they're being exposed to everywhere they go. So the things of the Lord, it would be a great blessing for them to be made aware of them. We're supposed to raise up a child in the way that they should go. Now, there's no guarantee that they won't depart from it, but we should raise them up in that way. We should give them a good, solid foundation. So there are many, many positives. Now, you might say, well, I went to church and they didn't treat me right. Well, that's unfortunate. Because they're, you know, it's like you can call yourself a lot of things. I could tell you that I'm 6'3" with a full head of hair. And if you've ever met me, you'd know that that would be a lie. So a lot of people can claim a lot of things. They can claim to be Christians. They can claim to be a Christian church. But trust me, if you've ever experience the real thing, you will know the difference. And trust me when I tell you that the real thing is out there. If you have never experienced it, come to Divide Church this morning. You will be preached to, prayed for, and you can go out renewed

go to the Lord in prayer. Dear Heavenly Father, Lord, we ask your blessing upon our services today, both here and at Divide Church. We ask that you bless your people today, that you call people to meeting today, that you be with those we're praying for, our nation, our leaders, the lost and found around us. Father, bless us today. We come together to read your word and to understand it, discern it, at the inspiration and direction of your Holy Ghost. We ask these things in Jesus' name. Amen. Psalms 85 verse 9 says to us, surely his salvation is nigh them that fear him, that glory may dwell in our land. Our nation, I believe, was established by God. And originally, we held him in reverence and fear. And I think that was demonstrated to us by the way in which our country was established. But I don't see much fear of the Lord anymore. There's pockets of it. But as far as in general, everywhere, even if they were not believers, there was folks that used to have the decency to display some fear of the Lord. But unfortunately, we don't have that anymore. I believe it to be why our nation is in the condition that it's in. Now, I mentioned on the radio last week, I'm not wanting to be a doomsayer. As I said last week, many people have come from other nations for that sports event, and they have said, oh, we've been lied to. This is a wonderful place with opportunity, and it is. But if it's been drilled into your head over and over that there's no potential, and that's the thing, is that there is potential, but men are looking for it in the wrong direction. They're looking for some government program. They're looking for some government handout. They're looking for some law. But the thing that is going to be the thing that is going to restore our nation to where it should be, if it's going to happen, is fear of the Lord and reverence for God. Everybody says, well, that's just a manipulation. I wish we'd try it. We want to try everything else. Because salvation is nigh. It's like the air we breathe. It's all around us. Try fearing of the Lord. Just try it. And see the benefits that'll happen in your life. Now, there might not be the earthly benefits you're looking for, but earthly benefits are temporary anyway. Everything you got, everything you have, is temporary. Everything here on this earth is temporary. And yet men put so much stock in it. They put so much of their energy and action in it. And it's all temporary. But God is permanent. He will never leave nor forsake his people. What a thing to anchor yourself to. What a thing to know and be persuaded of in your own mind so that you never have to doubt that. You may say to yourself, well, I don't know if I'll have a job tomorrow. I don't know if this will work tomorrow. I don't know if that'll happen tomorrow. You don't ever have to worry about that with the Lord. He is permanent beyond the definition of what man thinks is permanent, because he is eternal. I saw a question today. A fella asked a question. He was a doubter, I guess. I don't know. But he said, where's time in eternity? I said, you answered your own question. Time is a construct. There will be no time in eternity.

Mercy and truth are met together. Righteousness and peace have kissed each other. Man, what a concept for that. A lot of people have mercy. They say, oh, we need to take care of these unfortunate people. Well, how are you going to do that? Well, I'm going to take money out of your pocket and do it. Really? That's misguided mercy. I know people who are merciful. They spend of their own time and effort, and they do it themselves. Don't ask for any reward. Don't ask for anything. They just do it. That's mercy that will be acknowledged by the Lord. And truth. We're in an era where truth's a difficult thing to find, so you should cling to it when you get it. Unfortunately, in our culture right now, we'd rather believe a convenient, happy, pleasing lie than an awkward truth. But we desperately need the awkward truth, the painful truth. We desperately need it. Met together. What a thing for those two to come together. Righteousness and peace have kissed each other. Righteousness, there is no righteousness apart from God, so the only righteousness there is God's righteousness. And peace. The only peace that will ever be is the Lord's peace. I applaud our efforts, don't get me wrong. But there will never be peace until the evil of man is subdued. That's coming, by the way. You'll know it when it hits. Truth shall spring out of the earth, and righteousness shall look down from heaven. A wellspring of truth. Can you imagine what this world would be like if nobody lied? Can you imagine such a thing? If nobody lied or deceived? Wow, think about all the different things that you did. Saw a little advertisement. They pop up the other day for this NASA-designed little bitty air conditioner that'll cool a room at night. That's a lie. Go look. People have attempted it. People have debunked it. But, oh well, if it'll sell them, sell it to gullible people. Yea, the Lord shall give that which is good, and our land shall yield her increase. Oh, that we were submissive and obedient, and the Lord would give to us which is good. He does it anyway. But he would do it in abundance. Righteousness shall go before him and shall set us in the way of his steps. The Lord guides the way of a righteous man. He directs his steps. He directs everybody's steps, but he directs the righteous man in the path that is good for him. All things work together for

he realized, I have sinned. Boy, have I sinned. And she had twins. And Perez and Zera. Perez would go on to be the ancestor of David. And, of course, Boaz. And Simon. And whose dad had married Rahab. All the way down to Jesus. This is the other twin son's line. This is Zerah's line. And it came down, and Joshua said to Achan, my son, give glory to the Lord of God of Israel and make confession to him. He's giving it as a command, not as an entreaty. Tell me now what you've done. Do not hide it from me. And Achan answered, God said, it is true. I'm the one who sinned against the Lord God of Israel. I'm the one who brought this trouble upon us. This is what I did. When I saw among the spoil a beautiful mantle from Shinar, that's the region around Babylon, and 200 shekels of silver, that's a fair amount, and a bar of gold weighing 50 shekels. Then I coveted them and took them. They now lie hidden in the ground inside my tent with the silver underneath. The garment he took was most likely not from silk. It was most likely the finest wool, carefully, you know, with the construction of the most intricate Persian rug type skill, but made soft, probably bathed in alum, so it actually had a shine to it. It was worn by Babylonian priests, many of them in the act of making sacrifices. But it shone. It was a showpiece to be worn only by the highest priests of those bloody religions. Here's what's weird. He could not use any of this stuff. He could not show it. He walks out wearing it. It's a giveaway. You can't do it. All that cash, nobody else has that type of metallic cash. You can't use that. He buried it, unable to get it out. Talk about futility. An absolute act of theft futility, but the lust of his eyes was so great, it's just enough to have it, you know, I guess was his thinking. So Joshua sent messengers, and they basically dug up the ground under his tent, and there it was, the silver underneath. They brought them to Joshua and all the Israelites. They spread them out before the Lord so everyone could see it. Then Joshua and all Israel with him took Achan son of Zerah with the silver, the mantle, and the gold, with his sons and daughters, with his oxen, donkeys, and sheep, and his tent, and all they had, and brought them up to the valley of Achor. Why did you bring trouble on us? The Lord is bringing trouble to you today. And all Israel stoned him to death. Then they burned them with fire, cast stones on them, raised over them a heap of stones that remains to this day. Then the Lord turned from his burning anger. Therefore, that place to this day is called the Valley of Achor. In the next two chapters, you have two of the most dramatic things, and they are not within our Sunday school coverage, so I'm going to go through them. One of my favorite strategic maneuvers ever is made in chapter 8 and chapter 9. There at chapter 9, the Gibeonites, that is a large city. That is one of the four largest cities of the Canaanites. But the Gibeonites, who are famous not only for having a huge and good-looking city, huge for that day, they were great warriors. They were famous as warriors. But they saw God was the winner. Yet they learned that they were all supposed to be destroyed as Canaanites. How do we escape that? If anybody could have fought against the children of Israel, it was them, but they had the wisdom to know better. So they somehow, I'm not sure how, knew the passage in Deuteronomy of the instructions for going into Canaan, which said you will not destroy anybody who comes from a long way away, just those who are resident in the land. So they disguised themselves as if they come on a long journey. They covered dust and dirt and mud, tore their clothes, their wineskins. They stretched out as if they'd been in use for weeks or months. And they presented themselves to Israel saying, we come from a far country and we've heard how great you are. Will you please make an alliance with us? Well, the children of Israel did not consult with God, did not even consult with Joshua at that moment. It sounded reasonable. It looked reasonable. And these people, you know, were being very humble and saying, can we please be allies with you? In fact, we'll serve you. We'll do anything you need. And they signed this treaty, a pact, a friendship. James, what happens when a contract is signed and notarized? It's by
binding. And Joshua returns, and God tells him they messed up.

0: of Streets of Gold.
1: Streets of Gold? Man, I thought we'd headed to Taco Bell to strangle that chihuahua.
2: I'm sorry, boys. I was trying to watch a Gaither video and drive the bus at the same time.
3: Gaither video? I don't know why. He never features.

0: But Tim, I tell you what, this is a fine mess you got us into. If I was a little bit bigger, I'd smack that rug right off the top of your head.
1: Oh, watch the head, boy. 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
1: Christian, wake up. Wake up, Christian. We're at Taco Bell.
2: Hallelujah. Thank goodness we're at Taco Bell.
0: Guys, you're not going to

0: Amen.
1: Amen and amen. What a wonderful way to begin worship this morning at the First Baptist Church of Sulphur Springs. I'm so thankful that you have made the worship of God a priority and you have entrusted us to lead you in worship. If you were visiting with us this morning, I would love for you to find a connect card somewhere in front of you. You can find that in a paper copy, or you can use the tap tag to access that form on your phone. On that connect card, if you give us just a bit of information, a church staff member will reach out to you. We'd love to find ways to plug you into the life of our church. Also in front of you is a prayer card. Our church staff gathers every Monday morning, and we pray for you. And if you give us a prayer request on that prayer card this morning, we will gather together and pray for you by name. We would love the opportunity to do just that. Also in front of you is an offering envelope. I'd encourage you today to give. And perhaps you've never seen giving as an act of worship. I pray that today would be the day. As you put cash or a check or access it through your phone, as you give today, see it as an act of worship. See it as a blessing to the ministries of this church. As you know, yesterday, the United States celebrated 250 years as a nation. And I'm thankful for the principles upon which our country was founded that allow us to gather in religious freedom. I'm thankful for our Baptist tradition, which has put a stake in the ground for religious liberty. I'm grateful to live in America and Texas and Hopkins County and Sulphur Springs. I echo the words of the psalmist, the boundary lines have fallen for me in pleasant places. Surely I have a delightful inheritance. As we survey our day, we can see the beauty and the blemishes of the USA. We celebrate liberty, generosity, sacrifice, and the countless ways that God has blessed our country. At the same time, we grieve political incompetency, sexual confusion, moral decay. We have much to celebrate and much for which to repent. We rightly desire something better. Yet the desire for a better America, and even to become better Americans, is a goal far too small. The Apostle Paul reminds Christians that our citizenship is in heaven. Our Lord Jesus teaches us to pray to the Heavenly Father, "Your kingdom come, your will be done on earth as it is in heaven." We should aim to be faithful followers of Jesus and faithful citizens of heaven. We should aim to preach the gospel, to live the gospel, and to labor in kingdom work. And as a byproduct of that aim, we will see a better America and become better Americans. America is worthy of celebration. But I remind you of the truth in that old hymn. This is my father's world. The World Cup, taking place in our own backyard, has allowed us to witness people from across the globe unite around a love for soccer. It has whetted my appetite. It has deepened my longing. It has strengthened my hope for the day when people of all tongues and tribes unite in worship out of a love for King Jesus. Lord, haste the day. As we continue in worship, we will watch a video that took place last Sunday in our 11 o'clock service. An adult male stood before his church and professed his faith in Jesus and united with Jesus in death and resurrection. Since that took place last Sunday at 11, we didn't want you to miss out on that celebration, so we will watch that video now.
0: This morning, as we celebrate the baptism of Leon Bantang. It was a few weeks ago that Leon showed up to church for the very first time. I recognized a new face. I made my way down the aisle, and as soon as I shook Leon's hand, he said, "I need to know about how I get baptized." And that led to me scheduling a lunch with Leon where I heard a bit of his story. A few days prior to him showing up to church, he showed up across the street at The Rock for a sack lunch. And when he walked in, he was asked a question by one of our Rock volunteers. "How can I help you?" And Leon, in a moment of honesty, said, "Well, what I really need is Jesus." And that Rock volunteer invited him to church. Leon showed up. He met with me. That met to a lunch where I got to hear in the last few months, Leon has experienced the ups and downs of life. And in the ups and downs of life, he has realized his need for a Savior. That he can't work his way to heaven. He can't earn his way to heaven. So Leon, standing before you today, grabbing a hold of what Jesus has done for him. He's grabbing a hold of the completed and sufficient work of his Savior. With that, I invite Leon to join me in the baptismal waters.

0: Leon, in front of your church, I get to ask you two questions. Do you confess Jesus Christ as your Lord and Savior?
1: Yes.
0: And do you commit to follow him all the days of your life?
1: Yes.
0: Leon, with that profession of faith, it is my privilege to baptize you, my brother, in the name of the Father, the Son, and the Holy Spirit. Buried with Christ in baptism and raised to walk a new life in Christ.

this day. I thank you that we get to be here and worship in your house. I pray everyone here has a good day, and I pray over whatever is going on in their lives that you know about, God. I pray that you love us and that you take care of us. I thank you for the people that fight for our country and keep us safe, and I thank you for this church. In Jesus' name, amen.

Well, amen. I am thankful once again for those who have put their God-given gifts to work to lead us in worship. As we now draw our attention to the Word of God, if you would join me in a moment of prayer. Heavenly Father, as we open up our Bibles now, we pray that you would still our hearts, that you would give us the ability to focus in upon your Word. May we hear it. May we truly receive it. May we receive it as a word from you to us. May your Spirit guide us. May your Spirit lead us to truth. May this time in your Word open our eyes to the identity and significance of Jesus. May it transform us into more committed followers of Jesus. And Heavenly Father, I pray once again, as the one with the task of preaching, that this would be all about you and not about me. That if my words, my thoughts, my ideas slip in, may they fall to the floor. May they quickly be forgotten. May your word, may your truth remain. May it be planted deep in our hearts. May it bear fruit in our lives. We pray these things, so thankful that you hear us when we pray. And we pray these things in the mighty and powerful name of Jesus. Amen. In the 1970s, comedian Flip Wilson popularized the phrase, "The devil made me do it." Long before Flip Wilson, Jesus came to destroy the devil's work. It's not our passage for this morning, but 1 John 3:8 says, "The one who does what is sinful is of the devil, because the devil has been sinning from the beginning. The reason the Son of God appeared was to destroy the devil's work." Jesus took the devil seriously. In John 12:31 and John 14:30, Jesus labeled him the ruler of this world. The devil is the ruler of those who reject the rule of Christ. He's the ruler of this fallen world. As we read our passage for this morning from Matthew 12, we have to ask the question, who rules your life? The ruler of this world or the King of heaven? If you join me in Matthew 12, we'll pick it up right where we left off at verse 22. We will read all the way to verse 37. If you're headed there, can I hear a big, loud amen? Now, I do need to stand up for myself in this moment. I have been taking a lot of pokes and prods the last few weeks for how long we've been in Matthew's gospel. I will let you know that most preachers take the passage I'm about to read and cover in one sermon. Most preachers would take it as three. But I'm not. And that is not solely to stand against all the poking and prodding I've been taking the last few weeks. I do think, as difficult as this passage is, it is intended to be read as one unit. And so we will do so. Matthew 12, verses 22 through 37. Before we read it, I remind you of the truth of Isaiah 40, verse 8. That the grass withers, the flowers fall, but the word of our God endures forever indeed. Matthew 12, verse 22. "Then they brought him a demon-possessed man who was blind and mute, and Jesus healed him so that he could both talk and see. All the people were astonished and said, 'Could this be the son of David?' But when the Pharisees heard this, they said, 'It is only
by Beelzebul, the prince of demons, that this fellow drives out demons. Verse 25, Jesus knew their thoughts and said to them, every kingdom divided against itself will be ruined, and every city or household divided against itself will not stand. If Satan drives out Satan, he is divided against himself. How then can his kingdom stand? And if I drive out demons by Beelzebul, by whom do your people drive them out? So then, they will be your judges. Verse 28, but if it is by the Spirit of God that I drive out demons, then the kingdom of God has come upon you. Or again, how can anyone enter a strong man's house and carry off his possessions unless he first ties up the strong man? Then he can plunder his house. Whoever is not with me is against me, and whoever does not gather with me scatters. And so I tell you, every kind of sin and slander can be forgiven, but blasphemy against the Spirit will not be forgiven. Anyone who speaks a word against the Son of Man will be forgiven, but anyone who speaks against the Holy Spirit will not be forgiven, either in this age or in the age to come. Verse 33, make a tree good, and its fruit will be good. Or make a tree bad, and its fruit will be bad, for a tree is recognized by its fruit. You brood of vipers, how can you who are evil say anything good? For the mouth speaks what the heart is full of. A good man brings good things out of the good stored up in him, and an evil man brings evil things out of the evil stored up in him. But I tell you that everyone will have to give account on the day of judgment for every empty word they have spoken. For by your words you will be acquitted, and by your words you will be condemned. Amen to that difficult portion of Matthew's gospel. From it, I have two words for you this morning. And the first is this: accepting or rejecting Jesus is spiritual in nature. Accepting or rejecting Jesus is spiritual in nature. What I mean by that, it's not intellectual. It's not cultural. At its core, it's spiritual. As we have seen the last few Sundays, people keep bringing people to Jesus. They keep bringing people in need to Jesus, who they assume can meet the need. This happens once again in our passage from Matthew 12. They bring to Jesus a demon-possessed man, and Jesus heals him. It's understated in the passage that we just read, but Jesus heals him completely. Completely. Frees him of the demon and allows him to both talk and see. This doesn't happen in isolation. It is done before the crowd, and the passage goes out of its way to say all the people saw this miracle and said, could this be the Son of David? And the crowds saw this. They saw this miracle as a loud declaration to the identity and significance of Jesus as the long-awaited Messiah. Could this be the Son of David? Meaning, is this the one
that the Old Testament speaks of? Is this the one that our forefathers told us would one day arrive? Is this the one who will fulfill God's promises? The passage says all the people asked, could this be the son of David? But it wasn't everybody. The Pharisees had a different response. As we just read, they could not deny the miracle. They saw it. Man was demon-possessed. He couldn't talk or see. And Jesus healed him. They could not deny the miracle, but they did doubt the source of the miracle. Jesus healed the man. And like Flip Wilson, the Pharisees said, the devil made him do it. The devil did it. More accurately, they claimed, it is only by Beelzebul, the prince of demons, that this fellow drives out demons. Beelzebul, it's yet another name for the adversary that we frequently call Satan or the devil. Beelzebul literally means Lord of the Flies. Jesus, being Jesus, knew their thoughts. He didn't have to hear the accusation. He knew it. And Jesus responded, oh no. Why would Satan drive out Satan? Jesus lays down the centerpiece of this passage in verse 28. He says, but if this is by the Spirit of God, and it is, but if this is by the Spirit of God that I drive out demons, then the kingdom of God has come upon you. This miracle, like those before and after it, proclaim Jesus as the long-awaited Messiah and proclaim the arrival of the kingdom of God. The Pharisees saw the power, but their hardened hearts would not allow them to see the true source of the power. Accepting or rejecting Jesus is spiritual at its core. Which leads me to my second word for you this morning. There is no middle ground. There is no middle ground. This passage teaches us that you either see Jesus as the son of David, the long-awaited Messiah who ushered in the kingdom of God, or you reject Jesus as the king of God's kingdom. And by doing so, you enter into enemy territory, or as verse 30 puts it, Jesus says, whoever is not with me is against me, and whoever does not gather with me scatters. If you're still with me, can I hear an amen? Now, I think it's our human nature that we want, we desire a third option. You know, you can be for Jesus and you can be against him, but we really want that neutral position. We want that third option. You know, I may not follow Jesus, but I respect him. You know, I may not follow Jesus, but I show up to church every now and then.
But Jesus gives no room for a middle ground. Jesus does not give neutrality as an option. In fact, Jesus says the opposite. He says neutrality is a decision. He says, you're either with me or you're not. And that puts us on the edge of our pew a bit. Refusing to crown Jesus as king is indeed choosing another ruler. And then with all of us on the edge of our pew, Jesus offers two sobering warnings. Two sobering warnings about rejection and the consequences that come from it. The first warning in verse 31 and 32 is a warning against a sin which cannot be forgiven. What we've come to refer to as the blasphemy of the Holy Spirit. When we read this passage, I come to the conclusion that this sin, the blasphemy of the Holy Spirit, is attributing to Satan what has been accomplished by the power of God. You read through this passage and you would have to say it is a combination of a clear knowledge and deliberate rejection of Jesus. A clear knowledge and deliberate rejection of Jesus. And when we read this passage or we bring up this subject among church folk, many of us get nervous. You're like, Pastor Jeff, I was already on my edge of my seat. You said there was no middle ground. And as you said there's no middle ground, I reflected back on my last week and thought, uh-oh. And now you're telling me there's this sin that can't be forgiven. But again, hear me. Clear knowledge, deliberate rejection. If you're in church this morning asking the question, could that be me? It's likely a good indication of no, that's not you. One who has clear knowledge of Jesus and deliberately rejected him, that person is not concerned about the condition of their soul. This isn't an accidental sin committed by an anxious Christian. It is a settled, informed, deliberate rejection of Jesus while attributing the Spirit's work to Satan. Blasphemy of the Holy Spirit, as this passage says, will be judged and condemned. I'm thankful that this morning every single one of us can grab a hold of the completed and sufficient work of Jesus. That we can grab a hold of the abundant and eternal life that Jesus has provided to us. The second warning comes in verses 33 through 37, and it's a warning against empty words. Now here again, some of you, you may have sat back in your pew a bit, but I told you that there's no middle ground. You thought back on this last week and said, uh-oh, you heard this talk about the blasphemy of the Holy Spirit, and you said, really?
uh-oh, and then I just made you feel a little good, a little bit better about that, and then you said, oh yeah, but then there's the warning against these empty words. And this is maybe where you need to stay on the edge of your seat a bit. Jesus says rather clearly, he even gives it an illustration, that as Christians, we are known by our words, by our speech. And Jesus makes the bigger point that what is in the heart, good or bad, is exposed by our mouth. Proverbs 18:21 says the tongue has the power of life and death, and those who love it will eat its fruit. The tongue, it speaks death through gossip, constant criticism, angry outburst, profanity, lying, complaining. I did have sarcasm on that list, but that's my sin of choice, so I left it off. And empty words will be judged and condemned. Now, what's the solution for bad mouths? Jesus says, new hearts. That we should allow Jesus to cut down the old tree and plant a new one. But here we are again. This is the 8:30 crowd at the historic First Baptist Church of Sulphur Springs. Some of you were still on the edge of your seat, and after that talk, you said, phew, I'm a Christian. I love Jesus. Maybe I can slide back and sit on the whole pew now. Yes, those two warnings are for those who are attempting to sit in the middle ground. Jesus is saying there is no middle ground. Jesus is saying to those in the middle ground, choose this day whom you will serve, the ruler of the earth or the ruler, the king of heaven. But some of us have made that decision. Some of us were on the edge of our seat a moment ago. We need to get back there. Yeah, and many of you have new hearts, but perhaps a discussion about empty words has given a peek into your heart condition. Now, perhaps your words have exposed your need for a checkup. Perhaps a discussion about your words has brought to your eyes the need for repentance. Every day, we choose which kingdom we serve. When we pursue anger and violence over mercy and compassion, when we cling to bitterness instead of forgiveness, when we cherish secret sin, when we refuse or reject Christ's authority. We think that we're just making single, isolated decisions. But it's more than that. We are living under the rule of one kingdom or another. Here's the good news.
King Jesus does not merely expose Satan's kingdom, to use the language of this passage. He invades it. He binds the strong man. He rescues captives. He forgives sinners. He sets people free. He provides new hearts. Everyone who repents and believes leaves the kingdom of darkness and enters into the kingdom of God's beloved Son. Kingdom of God has come near. The kingdom of God has come upon you. Don't explain Jesus away. Don't push him to the side. Bow down to him. Let us pray. Heavenly Father, we are thankful for the truth of your word. We are thankful that Jesus' words recorded in Matthew 12, we're thankful that they are still living and active, that they have the ability to pierce our hearts and judge our thoughts and attitudes. And Heavenly Father, if that hasn't happened already, I pray that it happens now. That your word, that your spirit this morning exposes the kingdom to which we bow down. That your word would expose who rules over our life. Father, I pray that that leads us to repentance. And I pray that it leads us to rejoice in the truth of the gospel. May we cling to the cross and the empty tomb. The cross upon which Jesus died for us. The empty tomb through which Jesus was raised from the dead. Heavenly Father, I pray for all of us that we would not trust in anyone else. That we would not trust in anything else. But may we find our hope. May we find grace and mercy and compassion. May we find rest for our souls in the completed and sufficient work of Jesus. And Heavenly Father, I pray that as we rest in the gospel, that we would not hoard or hide that truth. I pray that we would quickly and freely and frequently share it with others. Heavenly Father, I pray in the week to come that you would place opportunities in front of us, that you would place people in front of us, that we might show mercy and compassion, that we might show the love of Jesus, that we might combat falsehood and outright lies with the truth of the gospel and the truth of your word. Father, we pray you'd give us wisdom. We pray you would give us courage, boldness, and perseverance.

As we conclude the service this morning, we will sing another song. It is your opportunity to respond. You're not responding to a church, not responding to a preacher. You're responding to God Almighty, who is calling you to his side, calling you to give him your everything. May we respond now. Some of you, in watching the baptism video, realize that you have never made a profession of faith. Some of you have realized you've never entered the baptismal water, symbolizing your death to self and being raised to walk a new life in Christ. Some of you need to make that decision now. Yes, I would love to proclaim faith and enter the baptismal water. I'd love to hear about that now. Some of you have realized that you have been speaking many empty words. You need to repent of it. Now's the moment to repent. Now, perhaps some of you have had your eyes opened that you've been foolishly attempting to walk a middle road, middle ground. Here's your opportunity to repent. A few moments for you to respond. Maybe you stand and sing. Maybe you sit and pray. If you want to come and kneel at our altar, it is open to you, a physical symbol of your submission and obedience to God. If you need a word of prayer, a few of us will be down front. We'd love to pray with you. If you're willing, let us stand and sing.

us this morning. Can I hear a big, loud amen? I am thankful for your presence here this morning. Do invite you to the Bible study hour that follows. Do want to put a couple of things on your prayer list. Our first through third graders are going to camp tomorrow. Please be in prayer for them and all of the adult leaders. Right? Be in prayer for them. If you are reading your bulletin, it says that today is the last day to sign up for that. That was last Sunday. You cannot sign up right now, and we take your kids to camp tomorrow. So sorry for that. But kids camp takes place starting tomorrow, and then our youth choir heads to Florida on Wednesday.

So in like fashion, if we could pray for those students going to put their God-given gifts to work, leading people in worship. May these youngsters get a taste of what it is like to serve the Lord, even when you're tired and far from home. Pray for them. And would love to have you back tonight, evening worship at 6 p.m., followed by the opening games of church softball. Would love for you to come watch if you're not on a team. Leave you with a blessing from 1 Samuel chapter 12, verse 24. May you fear the Lord and serve him faithfully with all your heart. May you consider the great things he has done for you. Amen.

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3: Your forecast on KSST and KRVA-FM calls for partly sunny skies, a chance for a few rain showers or thunderstorms in the afternoon, a high of 96, but factor in the humidity. It feels like temperature is still going to be up around 101. Mostly cloudy overnight, the morning low of 73. Any rain shower should come to an end before midnight. Monday, mostly sunny, hot and humid, a high of 94.
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5: KSST has been reporting the news for Sulphur Springs and Hopkins County since 1947. We couldn't look to the future without remembering our past. These are the History and Heritage Files as compiled and presented by Bill Bradford, prior to 2014.
6: These are the History and Heritage Files for the 5th day of July. Typical low 70, about a little above 70. Typical high 92, about 92 and a half. On this day in 1954, it got up to 99 degrees, and there were more people in Sulphur Springs than had ever been here before or have ever been here since. Homecoming Day, Sulphur Springs Centennial. Crowds jammed the registration desk at the courthouse in City Park. They never got them all registered. At 10 a.m., the Centennial Parade route was jammed from one end to the other. They came as far away as Alaska. Folks parked anywhere they could, walked for blocks. Estimated between 25 and 30,000 people lined the parade route. After the parade in City Park, they ran out of Hopkins County stew in a matter of minutes. Over 7,000 people stayed for the Mike Pribble Rodeo that night. Miss Jean McMullen was crowned rodeo queen, generally recognized the biggest one-day event in Hopkins County history. Sterling Beckham was the general chairman.
7: 20 and 40,000 people inside.
8: I'm sure there were. I built a table all the way down through the park when we had the stew. Now, Enochelle Ashcroft had charge of stew.
7: Yeah.
8: And they didn't bring a bowl, they brought a syrup bucket. And we had just fight them off. Now, we estimated we fed around 10,000 people. I'm sure there was more there, but a lot of them didn't get stew.
7: Yeah.
8: And that's when I developed my ulcer, but it was some affair. They were from everywhere. It was something. I didn't have time for anything.
6: I missed it. The local National Guard unit I was a member was not able to participate. We were at North Fort Hood in summer field training. And these are the Heritage Files.
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10: These folks have birthdays today on the 5th day of July. Happy birthday, Chrissy Cotton, Jared Newton, Holly Corsi, Tasha Hart, Trista Scott from Winsboro. Happy birthday, Joe Thomas. Roger Milton has a birthday today. So does Dana Morgan, Terrence Eccles, Donna Davis, Johnny Young Elliott Jr., Preston Ray. From Weaver, happy birthday, Bobby Lewis. Tamara Jemison has a birthday today. Happy 36th birthday to Cameron Cash Horton. Happy 51st birthday to Michelle Peak. Justin Petrie has a birthday. So does Joan Melton. Allison Lee Huddleston celebrates a birthday today. So does Linda Trimble. Samantha Ruiz. Hope Grimes. Happy birthday, Bobby Stevens. Jan Jenkins. Jake Cadell, C.L. Perkins, Richard Wayne Henley. Barbara Brown has a birthday, so does Don Garner, Joanne Blaylock, Aaron Bowles, Joyce Birchfield, Linda Thomas. Happy 5th birthday to Camden Keith Clayton. Happy birthday to all of you folks who have your birthdays today on July 5th.
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1: In obituary news, Dave Golson, age 81, of Yantas, passed away peacefully at his home June 21st. Dave was born November 25th, 44, in Dallas to the late Charles and Ruby Starks Golson. He married Linda Stevens Leonard in Grand Prairie November 25th, 2017. Dave proudly served in the U.S. Army as a helicopter gunner and helicopter mechanic during the Vietnam War. Recognized for his service, he earned numerous military honors, including the Vietnam Service Medal, Air Medal, Rifle Expert Badge, and Marksman Badge. Following his military service, Dave spent his working years as a dedicated truck driver. Outside of work, he enjoyed a variety of hobbies and passions. He was an avid bowler with an impressive 225 average and spent many happy hours on the lane. He also loved bass fishing and treasured the time he spent on the water pursuing his favorite catch. Dave will be remembered for his dedication, strong work ethic, and enthusiasm he brought to the activities he loved. Survived by his wife, Linda of Yantas, son, Mark Golson, daughter, Renee Golson, and many, many grandchildren. Preceded to death by his parents and his son, Michael Golson. In lieu of flowers, donations should be given to the Sweet Fellowship Building Fund. Funeral service for Joyce Goldsmith, age 84, of Birthright, will be held at 11 a.m. Monday, July 6th at Murray Owosky. Interment will follow at North Hopkins Cemetery. Visitation will be held 1 hour prior to the service. Mrs. Goldsmith passed away peacefully at her home July 1st. Funeral service for Velma Lightfoot, age 87, of Sulphur Springs, will be held at 2 p.m. Tuesday, July 7th at Murray Owosky. Visitation will be held 1 hour prior to the service. Mrs. Lightfoot passed away Monday, June 29th at Rock Creek Health and Rehab. Velma Faye Henderson Lightfoot was born the youngest of six, September 2nd, 38, in Morton, Texas, to Jim and Edna Grady Henderson.
11: After graduating from high school, Velma married John Wiley J.W. Lightfoot December 21, 56, in Plains, Texas. In her early years, she was raising her family. She worked as a beautician before devoting herself to being a homemaker. She and J.W. moved to East Texas in the late 1960s, where they began farming and ranching. In the 80s, she expanded into land development through Northeast Texas while raising their two children, Winoka and John Dub Lightfoot Jr. Velma worked alongside J.W. and was an essential part of the business, keeping the office organized and ensuring everything ran smoothly. Velma had a love for travel and treasured the many memories she made exploring Europe, Australia, New Zealand with the National Bronvie Cattle Association. She and J.W. always enjoyed taking Alaskan cruises and made many cherished trips to Branson, one of her favorite destinations. Whether traveling across the world or closer to home, she valued the experiences and time spent with family and friends. Survived by her daughter, Winoka Lightfoot, and husband Ronnie Chavez, and many, many grandchildren. Preceded to death by her husband of 61 years, John Wiley Lightfoot, parents Jim and Edna, and a son, John Dub Lightfoot Jr., and a granddaughter, Miranda Lightfoot, and all of her older siblings. In lieu of flowers, donations should be made to the charity of your choice.
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0: and the best record in the American League. A win today would give the Rangers a third straight series win, and they'll improve to 8-3 over their last 11 series, and they'll have a chance to reclaim first place in the AL West. They're currently a half game back of the Seattle Mariners. The Mariners got a win yesterday while the Rangers lost to the Tigers 3-0. Well, the big news around Major League Baseball yesterday was the announcement of the initial rosters for the All-Star teams. Of course, guys can opt out because of injury, or guys might get hurt between now and the end of the ceremonial first half. But I guess there's a little bit of a special honor to be an initial All-Star, and not that 10 years from now people remember if you were added in late or not, but I'm sure for the players, they appreciate being on the first draft of the teams, if you will. And as we bring in Eric Nadell for our two-top, not a round table, just a little two-top convo, pretty cool for Jacob Lantz to be named an All-Star. And we both agreed yesterday that he was more than deserving. It would be a huge snub if he didn't make the team.
1: Yeah, I was a little disappointed the players didn't vote for him. He was added by the Major League Baseball office, the commissioner's office. You know, they voted for Aroldis Chapman. They voted for Cade Smith, who was the leader in saves. And they voted for Louis Varland, who's arguably having the best year of any American League reliever. But you can't really argue with any of those three choices. But if you're looking at Lats versus Cade Smith in terms of any number other than saves, you know, Lats has him beat, you know, easily, but I understand the players looking at that chart, and when they were looking at it, Smith had a lead of five or six saves over anybody else and choosing Smith. So really not much to quibble at there. There are some snubs, as always, but I can't say the Rangers were snubbed. I was hoping Josh Young might make it, but they voted for Miguel Vargas, who's having a comparable year. Was hoping Duran would make it, but they voted for Travis Bazzana, who is having a comparable year.
0: We'll see whether or not either of those guys end up making it between now and whenever the final changes and edits are made. Who's the biggest snub around? Let's start with the American League. Was there someone who really jumped out to you in that regard?
1: Yeah, Sonny Gray. For me, Sonny Gray should be on the team. Now, he did miss some time due to injury, so he hasn't been a qualifier, but he has been totally dominant, and he's 9-1, I think. And I know they don't pay attention to one-loss records, but his ERA would also put him fourth or fifth in the league right now if he had enough innings. They took Ranger Suarez, and they being the commissioner's office, added Ranger Suarez from the Red Sox rather than Gray, and I can only think that they did that because Suarez pitched for the Phillies all those years, and he'll be getting a chance to pitch in front of the Philadelphia fans. The other guy who got added to the team, which is a complete mystery to me, is Michael Wacha. Wacha's having a nice year, but not nearly as good a year as Sonny Gray or Davis Martin or JT Ginn and three or four other starting pitchers. And Kansas City does not need another representative. They had Bobby Witt Jr. as the starting shortstop. So it's not like Wacha got added so that Kansas City would have somebody on the All-Star team. I just don't understand that pick at all. Wacha was an All-Star back in 2015 with Cardinals. It's not as if they're rewarding a guy for a long career who had never made the All-Star team.
0: Yeah, no, I agree. I thought, you know, whether it was Davis Martin or Sonny Gray, I thought one of those two guys deserved it, maybe both. I also thought, and he's not anyone's darling right now, but I thought Wilson Contreras probably had a strong case to get in. Vladimir Guerrero Jr. was voted in. He has an entire country behind him. He's not having an All-Star year. He actually has opted out, so maybe Wilson Contreras will end up getting in. Nick Kurtz and Ben Rice were also added as first baseman. Ben Rice has better power numbers, but Wilson Contreras overall, probably a better case. On the National League side, I thought Bryce Turang was snubbed. I thought he deserved to be in there. The fans voted for Ozzie Albies. He's not having a bad season, but Turang has been better in the last 3 years, really. So if it's anything about track record, he probably has Albies beat on that, but we discussed yesterday that probably shouldn't have an impact on it. Bryce Turang was a snub for me on the National League side. Anyone for you?
1: No, he's the guy who really stood out for me. I thought for sure he would be named as a backup, but they didn't. And, you know, they have Luis Arraez on the team. They have Otto Lopez on the team. Tough to argue about Arraez, but I would choose Turang if it were up to me.
0: You know, I thought Justin Wroblewski had a case, too. You know, again, not the name recognition certainly not on his team either. You know, he's a Dodger. There you think of 500 players before you come across Justin Wroblewski, but 10-2 with a 2.80 ERA.
1: Yeah, they took Yamamoto from the Dodgers. They weren't likely to take two starting pitchers from the Dodgers, so they took Yamamoto. He, of course, has a worldwide appeal, and I'm not sure he deserved it more than Wroblewski, and Yamamoto's been an all-star before. Wroblewski hasn't.
0: Yeah, and I thought Wroblewski deserved it over Logan Webb, who, you know, the Giants had another rep with Luis Arraez. If Webb was their only viable candidate, that would make sense. They didn't need a second one, kind of similar to the Michael Wacha stuff. Now, I had a question for you about the Home Run Derby. They've gotten rid of the clock, which a lot of people are excited about because now you can watch the ball leave the yard, and you're not training your eyes to go right back to the mound so that, you know, the next pitch and swing is executed. You have any thoughts on this?
1: I think that's a great idea. I hated the clock. I just hated the players not being able to watch whether the ball goes out or how far it goes if you hit a monumental home run. I think this is a great innovation. I haven't seen the rosters for the Home Run Derby yet. I had seen that Caminero was the first guy to accept. I hadn't seen the other names. Have they announced those yet?
0: Well, I know Kyle Schwarber said he would do it if he made the All-Star team.
1: And he did.
0: And he did. So probably Kyle Schwarber. I don't know that anyone else has said yes. Schwarber. Oh, Hunter Goodman, I believe, is going to do it. Ben Rice. I think someone had tweeted that perhaps Ben Rice would do it because he expressed interest. But yeah, I haven't seen a final list. I'm excited to see Junior Caminero, though. You know, he has really just hit an absolute heater. I think he has 11 homers in his last 11 games entering today.
1: Yeah, and one an injury note already. Byron Buxton apparently left today's game against the Yankees with an apparent injury after he was caught stealing for the first time in over 2 years. He had just come back and after missing a few games with a hip issue yesterday, and then today he gets hurt and leaves the game. You got to think it's probably the hip again, so maybe that'll open a spot for somebody if Buxton decides he's not going to play in the All-Star game.
0: All right, Eric said he would participate in the Home Run Derby if anyone.
1: But I will not
0: him.
1: Play center field for the American League.
0: There you go. That's our roundtable. When we come back, we're going to hear from Jacob Latz. He's an all-star, not in the Home Run Derby, but he'll pitch in the game. And we'll talk to Latzy when we return on the Trajan Wealth Rangers Radio Network.
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5: Your forecast on KSST and KRVA-FM calls for partly sunny skies, a chance for a few rain showers or thunderstorms in the afternoon. A high of 96, but factor in the humidity. It feels like temperature is still going to be up around 101. Mostly cloudy overnight, the morning low of 73. Any rain shower should come to an end before midnight. Monday, mostly sunny, hot and humid. A high of 94. I'm meteorologist Jared Cirillo on KSST and KRVA-FM.
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10: The Transformers.
0: Getting ready for the rubber game of a three-game series between the Rangers and the Tigers. Kumar Rocker and Casey Mize, the pitching matchup, and pitching was top of mind yesterday. It was a pitcher's duel that the Tigers won by a final score of 3-0, a low-scoring affair. Not a lot of offensive action from either side. There have been games this year where the Rangers haven't scored, but they've had plenty of chances, lots of base runners. That wasn't the case yesterday. And then after the game, pitching remained top of mind because we learned that Jacob Latz was named to the All-Star team. Jacob, who's the reigning American League reliever of the month, able to parlay that into a ticket to Philadelphia. And Jacob, by the way, extends the Rangers franchise record to 7 straight All-Star games in which they've had a pitcher selected to the American League club. Of course, in 2020, there was no All-Star game, but that stretch started in 2019 and has now extended through 2026 with Jacob Latz getting the nod. He's the 7th different Rangers pitcher to make the team in the past 7 years. So not a whole lot of repeat going on. Mike Minor, Kyle Gibson, Martin Perez, Nathan Eovaldi, Kirby Yates, Jacob deGrom, all in that order, and now Jacob Latz. And yesterday, after the news came to be, had a chance to catch up with Jacob to hear about his thoughts and how he found out that he was an All-Star. All right, I'm here with American League All-Star Jacob Latz. That's pretty cool, huh? How does that sound?
11: Doesn't sound real. I mean, I think it'll set in when I actually get there in Philly, but couldn't say it was a goal of mine coming into this year, but pretty honored and appreciative to have it happen.
12: Well, congratulations. There have been so many people who I know have loved watching you pitch in your various roles. Seems like you've settled in nicely, and no matter how you want to title your role, getting some pretty big outs. What has this year been like for you on the mound, evolving into this spot that has just become yours, and you've run with it in all-star form?
11: Yeah. Well, I think it kind of all just served a good purpose coming into this role this year. You know, doing a little bit of everything has given me a different lens to look at pitching through, you know, starting relieving, long relief, leverage innings, getting sent down, all that. So I think it all served me well for those high-pressure situations where I'm able to go out there and take it all in and try to just, throw it into the strike zone and see what happens, and kind of with a freedom behind it. And but I really just want to take the time to thank God for the journey that I've been put on through this, and to represent and give, you know, my glory to him, because without that and my family who supported me along the way, I don't think I'd be standing here today. And shout out to my teammates too, who have been really, you know, just everyone's been a good group. We've been fighting, and so it's been good to kind of at least be a representation of this team for that game.
12: You mentioned the journey that started at the major league level in 2021 at Progressive Field, and then, you know, we didn't see a whole lot of you for a little bit, and now you've obviously been a fixture, and now this role and this year, what it's amounted to. But when you think about the steps along the way, what stands out to you, the good, the bad, and what's allowed you to scale the mountain to this degree?
11: Honestly, really the people that I've been surrounded by. Breaking camp in 24 with Bochy, the manager, CY in there, Mike Maddox, the pitching coach, and then you got Eovaldi and DeGrom leading the pitching staff. I was surrounded by Kirby Yates, David Robertson, and so just being around those people helped me felt like I belonged, and then getting a little bit of success along the way grew my confidence, and then being sharing it with some of my closer friends as well in the minor leagues, you know. So this year Peyton Gray, Gavin, and then Cole Wynn. So just a mixture of having guys who I grinded it out in the minor leagues with, and then some of the guys I looked up to, those are the moments that made me have a sense of belonging and a comfortability up here to go out there and pitch the way that I always have.
12: All right, I got to ask, how did you find out?
11: We had a little team meeting in the locker room there, Skip told me he didn't congratulate me in front of the whole team on AL Pitcher of the Month, and then he said, but you're also going to need a ticket to Philly. So pretty cool moment. Skip did a really good job with it, got a good applause from the group there, and yeah, just an awe moment, really.
12: Again, you dream of being a major leaguer. We all dream about accomplishing everything under the sun, but as you go on through that path, you know, it's not easy. Any little accomplishment to be an all-star, that's really special, Jacob. Congratulations. We're looking forward to seeing you in Philadelphia again for the second time this year.
11: Yeah, where it all started this year, so pretty cool full circle there. Thank you so much, Jared.
12: There you go. Well, there you go, Jacob Latz, American League All-Star. What an outstanding season it has been for Jacob, and certainly an interesting journey that has led him to this point. A lot of folks super fired up for Jacob getting the bid as an all-star. And we'll see whether or not the Rangers have anyone added to the team as certain players opt out or because of injury are unable to participate. But as of now, Jacob Latz is the Rangers' lone all-star. All right, we come back. We're going to hear from Skip Schumacher as he chats with the Hall of Famer Eric Nadell, continuing to get you ready for the Rangers and the Tigers on the Trajan Wealth Rangers Radio Network.
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0: Welcome back to the Trajan Wealth Rangers Radio Network pregame show. Getting you ready for the Rangers and the Tigers. Rangers trying to win a series in the rubber game of this three-game set, sending Kumar Rocker to the mound against Casey Mize, former first overall draft pick out of Auburn. Kumar Rocker was twice selected in the top 10, ultimately selected third overall by the Rangers. So a couple of top draft picks will go toe-to-toe in today's ballgame. Earlier, the Hall of Famer Eric Nadell had a chance to help get us ready with his pregame conversation with Rangers manager Skip Schumacher.
1: Welcome to the Skip Schumacher Show. Hi again, everybody. Eric Nadell with the Rangers skipper. Rangers and Tigers play the rubber game of the three-game series today. And last night, the All-Stars were selected, as we all hoped and believed would happen. Jacob Latz was selected, but no other Rangers were selected. We thought Josh Jung or Ezekiel Duran might have a chance. So what was your reaction to the selections?
17: Well, first of all, Jacob Latz, the story is what I'm most proud of. I remember having a conversation with him in the offseason at a Mexican restaurant in Orange County, talking about his chances of making the rotation and walking him through kind of what that looks like headed into spring and the amount of work that he's putting into. He was working out with Michael Lorenzen at the time, and you knew that he was really, really fighting for that number five spot. Didn't make it in spring training, pretty disappointed, but literally the next day all he wanted to do was pitch in leverage innings, he told me. You earn those leverage innings. You don't just, get those right away. He ended up earning them 2-3 weeks into the season. And you look up now and he's, representing the Texas Rangers as an all-star. So that conversation in spring training could have gone a number of different directions. And it's a credit to him, to kind of think about this thing big picture-wise. This is an opportunity for him to, be something, that he probably wasn't anticipating. And it's being a late-inning leverage relief. And all of a sudden he's a closer, and now he's an all-star. It's a pretty cool story for Jacob.
1: And looking back at your own career, you had 3 years in a row where you hit over 300, two of them where you had over 500 at-bats. Did you ever feel you should have been an all-star and got snubbed?
17: Oh, gosh, no. I never thought that. I knew I was getting an all-star break every single time. So we had such a good, such a good team, so many representatives, obviously, when I was there, but in no way did I think I was going to have being a representative at the All-Star game. No.
1: Looking at today's lineup, Josh Jung not in there. What's the situation with Josh?
17: Josh fouled a ball off his knee in the sixth inning, played the rest of the game, and then came in a little bit banged up today. So, he's going to get some treatment and see what the availability looks like later in the game.
1: Casey Mize goes for Detroit, a guy with extreme reverse splits. Speaking of splits, that's probably his best pitch. How do you approach him?
17: Yeah, he's got a good fastball too. I mean, his fastball's 95 plus. The split's a real pitch. Lefties are having trouble with it this year. He's got a good curveball as well, so I don't want to say he's this two-pitch pitcher by any means. But it's almost, to me, it looks like a Gausman type of profile, actually probably a better curveball. So, but Gausman was obviously a really good pitcher. We have to take that same type of approach and make sure that split is up and over. We don't chase it and beat it into the ground. And then we got to be on time for the fastball too. So the last thing we want to be, like I said before, is kind of be, back and forth on fastball split and be on time for one of them and not be in between.
1: And that's today's Skip Schumacher Show.
0: Well, there you go. That's Eric Nadell with Skip Schumacher as we get you ready for the Rangers and the Tigers. When we come back, the lineups and then the first pitch, Rangers and Tigers on the Trajan Wealth Rangers Radio Network.
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25: 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Frost, exactly what you unexpected.
1: And here's the 1-2. Swing and a miss. 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
26: Swinging a hard hit ball over third. Down the line. Base knock. That rolls all the way into the corner.
1: Third of the plate. He dives. He's safe.
26: He goes home for one. The throw to first. They got it. Double play.
1: That's got a chance. That ball is history. History. History.
4: 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First Pitch is coming up next. 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
1: From Globe Life Field in Arlington, it's the Texas Rangers against the Detroit Tigers, the rubber match of a three-game series. Hello there, everybody. This is Eric Nadel with Jared Sandler. Matt Hicks, under the weather, expects to rejoin us on Tuesday. Ken Mendez, our engineer, Dylan Moore, and Jet Nelson in master control. The Rangers won the opening game of this series 10-4 on Thursday. The Tigers blanked the Rangers 3-0 yesterday, and today the final meeting of the year between the two clubs. The Tigers have won 3 of the 5. Kamar Rocker will get the start for the Rangers, a 26-year-old righty from Watkinsville, Georgia. Rocker this year with a record of 2 wins and 6 losses and a 3.83 ERA. He has faced the Tigers once and was knocked out going just 2 innings, giving up 5 runs, including a 3-run homer to Dylan Dingler in the first inning. For Detroit, it's Casey Mize, who hasn't faced the Rangers this year. He's had an injury-plagued season, but in 12 starts, he's gone 3-5 with a 2.63 ERA. The Rangers at 45-44, a half a game behind Seattle in second place in the division. Tigers come in at 39-50. We play with the roof closed. The Roof Report brought to you by Baker Brothers. The lineups and first pitch are coming right up on the Trajan Wealth Rangers Radio Network.
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27: 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Exactly what you unexpected. Kevin McConnachal will start as shortstop for the Tigers. Dylan Dingler batting second, the designated hitter. Kerry Carpenter in right field is batting third. Riley Green hits cleanup. He's in left field. Spencer Torkelson is at first base batting fifth. Hitting sixth at third, Colt Keith. Zach McKinstry is the second baseman hitting seventh. Batting eighth and catching, Jake Rogers. And in center field, James Outman bats ninth. McGonigal, Dingler, and Carpenter. Green, Torkelson, and Keith. McKinstry, Rogers, and Outman. Against the 6'5", 245-pounder, Kumar Rocker. McGonigal, Dingler, and Green, by the way, were all named All-Stars yesterday. For the Rangers, it's Jock Peterson, the designated hitter, leading off. Jake Berger will bat second and play first base. Brandon Nimmo is in right field, hitting third. Ezekiel Duran plays third base and bats cleanup. Evan Carter in center field is hitting fifth. Batting sixth, Elias Diaz, the catcher. Josh Smith in left field hits seventh. Batting eighth at second base, Cam Cauley. And Nicky Lopez is at shortstop. He's batting ninth. Peterson, Berger, and Nimmo, Duran, Carter, and Diaz, Smith, Cauley, and Lopez for the Rangers. Josh Young was originally in the starting lineup, but scratched with a bruised knee suffered yesterday when he fouled a ball off it. Calling the balls and strikes will be John Tompain, currently ranked second among all regular Major League Baseball umpires in accuracy at home plate. Number one, in case you're wondering, is Mark Ripperger. But John Tompain out of Burbank, Illinois, will be calling the balls and strikes today with Chris Conroy, the crew chief at first, Willie Trainer at second, and Brennan Miller at third. The first pitch will be brought to you by Perimeter Global Logistics, PGL, the official supply chain partner of the Rangers. 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As always, on Sundays at home, the Rangers are in the powder blues. Rangers in white logo script across the front, a baby blue cap with a royal blue brim. And the Tigers are wearing black tops today with Detroit in orange across the front. Gray pants with a navy stripe down the side, a navy cap with an orange brim. Kumar Julian Rocker ready to throw the first pitch of the ball game. He works off the first base side of the rubber, big over the top windup, and the first pitch to McGonigal is over for a strike. A cutter at 91 miles an hour. McGonigal hitting 282, 7 homers, 31 RBIs, a 21-year-old left-handed batter. 0-1 the count, and here's the pitch, and there's a swing and a foul ball back. Joey Cora coaches at third for Detroit, Anthony Sanders at first. The Rangers have Duran at third, Lopez at short, Cauley at second, and Berger at first. With Diaz behind the plate, Smith in left, Carter in center, and Nimmo in right. Rocker working 0-2, and here comes the pitch, and it's way inside. Chases him out of there, and bat goes flying out of the way. And it's a one ball and two strike count as a 95-mile-an-hour fastball got away right under the right armpit of Kevin McGonigal. McGonigal, 2-for-7 in the series, also has a couple of walks. He's fifth in the league in walks and fifth in on-base percentage. Here's the 1-2 delivery. A swing and a grounder foul past first base. He's one of three rookies named to the American League All-Star team yesterday. The other two play for the Cleveland Guardians. And the pitcher Parker Messick and second baseman Travis Bazzana. Bazzana, the guy who beat out Ezekiel Duran for the backup spot at second base. Here's the pitch, and that is outside. A check swing. He did not go. And the count at 2 balls and 2 strikes on McGonigal. McGonigal at 21 years of age, the third 21-year-old Tiger to make the All-Star team. The last one was Mark Fidrich, and before that, back in the 50s, Al Kaline. The pitch to McGonigal fouled at the plate as he stays alive. McGonigal, Dingler, and Carpenter, the top three for the Tigers. They've been slugging recently. In fact, since the beginning of June, they've hit more home runs than any other club in the major leagues. They've hit 53 home runs since the start of June. 2 balls, 2 strikes to count. Rocker, very deliberate in all of his movements. He comes over the top, pushes off, and comes home. And it's swung on and shot foul off to the left. Rocker, as you know, has had first inning difficulties. In 16 appearances covering 14 starts, he's allowed an average of a run per inning in the first inning. After that, a 2.73 ERA, 2-2 pitch. A swing and a soft looper to left, and that's a base hit. Falling in short left center field. McGonigal battling through 7 pitches, just floats one out into left center. And the leadoff man is on for Dylan Dingler.
0: Well, that's a nice little snapshot of a part of what's allowed Kevin McGonigal to have success in his rookie year. He has great plate discipline. He's very tough to strike out. He didn't hit that ball hard, but when you put the ball in play, you give yourself a chance. And fought off some good 2-strike pitches and gave himself a chance putting that one in play.
27: Still more walks than strikeouts for McGonigal. Now Dingler, he hit the 3-run homer off Rocker back in Detroit on May the 2nd. The Tigers won that game 5-1, and the pitch is outside. He's DHing today, hitting 266, 19 homers, 10th in the league, 59 RBIs, that's fourth. Big right-handed batter, bats out of an open stance, and the pitch is a strike over the inside corner. And it's 1-1, Dingler out of Ohio State, former second-round draft pick. Rangers hoping to turn two. They have Cauley shaded toward the middle at second. Lopez is straight up at short. 1 ball, 1 strike. Just underway here. Big lead for McGonigal. And here's the pitch. And that is low. And as you know, Rocker has had difficulty holding runners. He's improved in recent starts. But he's given up 11 stolen bases. One runner's been caught. Elias Diaz, the strong-arm catcher, is behind the plate. As he has been for every Rocker start since Diaz joined the club. 2-1 pitch, and there's a soft one-hopper out to short. It's grabbed by Lopez, steps on the bag, throws to first, a double play. 6-3, and nicely played by Nicky Lopez. And the bases are clear with 2 outs for Kerry Carpenter.
0: That was a really nice job by Lopez. Not a tough chance to field, but you got to make sure you got the right footwork so you don't take up too much time getting to the bag and then making the throw. You obviously don't want to throw the ball before you get to the bag. So a really nice job, and one of the things that has made Kumar Rocker really effective is getting weak contact on the ground.
27: He's been a good ground ball pitcher. It's the 6th double play he's induced. Here's Carpenter. Left-handed batter takes inside. And when the Rangers turn two, McDonald's owner-operators of North Texas, along with the Ranger Baseball Foundation, donate $1,000 to the Ronald McDonald Houses of Dallas and Fort Worth. Carpenter, a 2.33 hitter with 13 homers, 36 RBIs. Rocker lets it fly, and the pitch is swung on and missed, and the count is 1-1. This is the final game of a Tigers 6-game road trip. They've won 4 out of 5. Remember, they swept the Yankees, and they have split the first 2 games here. They've won 9 of their last 15. One ball, one strike, and the pitch, and that is inside. And despite a record 11 games below 500, they're only 7.5 games behind the front-running White Sox in the Central Division. The Tigers gave up a lead of 11 games last year in the final month to the Guardians. Here's the 2-1 pitch. Carpenter takes low, and the count is 3-1, with All-Star Riley Green waiting on deck.
0: All right, so which team would you rather be in 2025? The Guardians, who won the division but then lost to the Tigers in the opening round of the playoffs, or the Tigers, who squandered the division but advanced past the Guardians, even though their journey ended right after that?
27: You want the team that went farther in the playoffs, don't you? There's a swing and a foul ball, man.
0: So you take the, you know, no banner for the division, but you get the extra round. And that's my thought, too, because at the end of the day, that's what you play for. But I know that you talk to some Cleveland folks, they'll tell you, no, I mean, we'd rather have that division.
27: Yeah. The shame, of course, of blowing the 11-game lead lives with you. 3-2 pitch, swing and a miss on a high cutter. Down goes Carpenter, and that ends the inning. So a scoreless first for Kamar Rocker today. No runs on a hit, nobody left, and after a half inning, it's the Tigers nothing, and the Rangers coming up against Casey Mize on the Trajan Wealth Rangers Radio Network.
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27: There's no score as Casey Mize goes to the mound for the bottom of the first. Mize, an all-star last year when he went 14-6 with a 3.87 ERA to face Peterson, Berger, and Nimmo here in the first. Peterson hitting 240, 14 homers, 31 RBIs. He's never faced Mize before. And the right-hander delivers, and the pitch is way inside. That almost hit Jock. Ball one, first pitch fastball. Mize, a guy who will throw the fastball in the mid-90s, has a very good split and slider. Here's the pitch, and that's lofted in the air, short left field, a base hit for Jock. He fought that one off the opposite way, hit it off the trademark, and the Rangers have a leadoff base runner here in a scoreless ball game for Jake Berger. Berger, a 246 hitter, 14 homers, 52 RBIs, was to hit cleanup today until Josh Young got scratched, then Berger moved up to the number two spot. Jake the Ranger RBI leader and tied with Peterson for the home run lead. Mize, a guy who's more of a fly ball pitcher than a ground ball pitcher. He's induced four double plays, and the pitch to Berger is swung on and missed. He did not face the Rangers in Detroit back in early May. He was on the injured list then. Lifetime against Texas, three starts, a 257 ERA, no one loss record. Infield looking for two. And here's the pitch. There's a strike. Colt Keith at third. Kevin McConnell at short. Zach McKinstry at second. Spencer Torkelson at first with Jake Rogers catching. Riley Green in left, James Outman in center, Kerry Carpenter in right for the Tabbies. This is the final game of the year between these two clubs. Rangers trying to get a split in the six-game season series. Short lead for Peterson. And the 0-2 delivery. And Berger strikes out swinging. Fastball at 94. So one out and one on. And Brandon Nimmo coming up. The Rangers are off tomorrow. There's a World Cup game across the street. And then on Tuesday, they're back in action against the Angels with Jacob DeGrom on the mound. All three games against the Angels will start at 7:05 Tuesday, Wednesday, and Thursday. Get your tickets at Rangers.com. Mackenzie Gore will pitch Wednesday and Nathan Eovaldi Thursday. Here's Nimmo hitting 259 with eight homers. And the pitch to Brendan is fouled back. 29 RBIs for Nimmo. Ezekiel Duran waiting on deck.
0: Now the Rangers will see Jose Soriano for the first time. He had that amazing start. Hasn't been as good since, but still a tough pitcher. That'll be a fun matchup on Tuesday.
27: It should be. And he was left off the All-Star team. The Angels probably not happy about that. Who's the 0-1? And that is outside. The only Angel representative, Mike Trout. In fact, of the American League West clubs, the only one with more than one All-Star, the A's, who have a Shea Langeliers and Nick Kurtz, who both will start the game. 1-1 pitch to Nimmo, and that's a little bit low, and it's 2-1. Now, Mize is coming off a brilliant start against the Yankees. He gave up just one hit, no walks, struck out 10 in 7 scoreless innings. The 2-1 delivery outside, and this is a little hard to believe, but he's the first Tiger ever to have a line with 7 innings or more, no runs, 10 strikeouts, no walks, and 1 or 0 base runners. Even Verlander never did that in his no-hitters. 3-1 pitch. There's a strike. And the count is 3-2. Verlander, by the way, is back with the Tigers this year, but he's only pitched once. He's been on the injured list the rest of the year. 3-2. Payoff pitch. Strike 3 call. Nimmo is rung up on a fastball on the inside corner. So back-to-back strikeouts for Mize after the leadoff single by Peterson. And it's up to Ezekiel Duran here. Mize has struck out 68 in 65 innings. Particularly tough on lefties. He's held them to a 160 average, while righties have hit 270 against him. He, like Tarek Skubal, very much on the trade market if the Tigers are not in contention at the end of July. Here's the pitch, swing and a miss, as he is a free agent at the end of the season. Duran hitting 273, 6 homers, 43 RBIs. Skubal, by the way, will pitch on Tuesday, the Tigers' next game against the A's in Detroit. The 0-1 pitch popped up right side of the infield. McKinstry out into short right field, settles under it, makes a one-handed catch above his left shoulder, and that closes the inning. No runs on a hit, one left, one inning complete. Rangers nothing, Tigers nothing on the Trades and Wealth Rangers Radio Network.
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27: There's no score going to the second. It'll be Riley Green to lead off for Detroit. Eric Nadel with Jared Sandler today. Here's Jared.
21: Thanks, Eric. Riley Green named to his third straight All-Star team. He stands in, and the first pitch from Rockers, a slider that bends over the outside corner for a strike. Green with an OPS right around 830. Awaits, and the 0-1, wave and a miss. He chases a back foot slider in the count nothing and two. Green made his major league debut against the Rangers back in 2022. Injuries got in the way of his 23 season, but All-Star in 24, 25, and now 26. The 0-2 in the dirt. Now, last year, he was an All-Star despite ultimately leading the American League in strikeouts. But he had 36 homers and 111 RBIs. He's not quite on pace to match either of those numbers. 1-2, that's high. As a matter of fact, he's really not close to being on pace to match those numbers, but he's hitting for a higher batting average and getting on base a whole lot more. He's already at 45 walks this year. He walked just 46 times all of last year. So he's unlocked a new dimension to his game. The 2-2 outside. And the count goes from 0-2 to 3-2 to Green.
27: And he's slightly behind his strikeout pace last year when he struck out 201 times.
21: Yeah, he's still not one who shies away from the strikeout, but he's probably not going to get to 200 this year. 3-2, swinging a foul back. Stays alive, spoiling off a cutter. Green was the 5th overall pick in the 2019 draft. That was the draft that had Adley Rutschman going number 1. Bobby Witt Jr. went number 2. Full count, payoff pitch coming. Swinging a ball off the fist, slicing into left center field. It's sinking fast, and it falls for a base hit. Smith and Carter pursued it. Smith ultimately plays it on a bounce. And Riley Green, after falling behind 0-2, ends up singling his way on board to begin the top of the second. No score in the rubber game of this 3-game series, and that brings up Spencer Torkelson. Torkelson, another one of Detroit's high draft picks, but he hasn't been able to find the consistent success that you'd want out of a guy who's taken first overall. First pitch inside, and the righty turns away for ball 1.

0: pace to get to 200 strikeouts, already 111 this year. But he's not leading Major League Baseball or even the American League in strikeouts. Kyle Schwarber struck out more than any other major leaguer, and Zach Neto leads the American League, tied with Nick Kurtz. The 1-1. Rockers pitch, swing and a miss. Cutter off the plate. Torkelson chases. The Rangers team leader in strikeouts is Jake Berger, but he only has 89 strikeouts. That wouldn't put him in the top 25 in Major League Baseball, and that's a good thing. 1-2. Rocker at the belt, and the pitch. In the dirt, it bounces in front of the plate, and Diaz able to block it. So Green stays at first, and the count's now 2-2. Torkelson coming off a month of June in which he had 6 home runs. And just 1-for-11 to start July. 2-2. Rocker set and the pitch. Swing and a miss. Cutter. That might have been tipped by Torkelson, but Diaz holds on and Rocker gets his second strikeout. It's the first out in the top of the second inning on a nice pitch that would have been a strike had Torkelson not swung.
1: Rocker getting good use out of the cutter early today, and normally, of course, the slider is strikeout pitch, but the cutter's been effective early.
0: So that brings up Cole Keith, left-handed hitter. Made a really nice play defensively yesterday at third base, not really known for his defense. First pitch, check swing. But John Tompain says it's a strike, a cutter that was in the bottom of the zone.
1: So he's thrown 13 cutters now out of 30 pitches. Pitch he only throws 13% of the time.
0: And hasn't yielded great results this year when he has thrown it, but different story today. 0-1. Swinging a foul, slicing out a play to the left, and he gets ahead 0-2.
1: Now chances are the Rangers feel the Tigers are going to be sitting on the slider, and that's why Rocker's going with the cutter here. If they're just looking sinker and slider, he's showing something else, and he's been surprising him so far.
0: I'd say it's a great neutralizer against lefties, but you know, he featured that against the righty Torkelson to get the strikeout. Keith, the lefty, down in the count 0-2. Green at first, one out in the top of the second. Rocker kicks the pitch. Just misses with a slider. He tried to sneak it through the back door. That pitch was maybe a hair outside. So the count 1-2. Left side of the infield shaded towards the middle. Lopez, the shortstop, near the bag at second. The 1-2 pitch. In the dirt, check swing, and this time Keith held up the count, 2 balls and 2 strikes. Broadcast brought to you by Balcones. Discover Balcones Distilling, the original Texas whiskey. Rocker set. The 2-2. That's low. Missing with a cutter. It was over the plate, but below the zone. And so for the second time this inning, Rocker has gone ahead of a guy 0-2, but now finds himself in a full count battle. That was the case with Green, who singled to begin the inning. He's still at first. There's one out. Full count to Keith. And Rocker turns and throws to first with Green diving back. Tigers don't run a lot. We mentioned this on Thursday for the series opener. The Tigers are last in the big leagues in stolen bases. Green only has 3 attempts. He's been safe twice. Full count. And the payoff pitch. Swinging Keith hammers one to right center. Carter angling back in the deep alley. Makes the catch just shy of the track. A little bit to the left of the Rangers bullpen and right center. So Keith's retired for the second out of the inning.
1: Yet another cutter. It was up. It was right down the middle. But I just didn't quite get enough of that.
0: And, you know, typically a cutter is not a big swing and miss pitch. Although Rocker did get the swing and miss on the cutter to strike out Torkelson, it's a pitch aimed to miss the barrel. And you know, even though that one sent Carter back, I guess you could say perhaps that pitch did its job of missing the meatiest part of the barrel. First pitch to McKinstry is laced foul to the left side.

0: Tigers with a leadoff base runner in the first, erased on a double play ball. Leadoff base runner here in the second, but Green remains at first with two outs. 0-1 to McKinstry, Rocker's pitch. That's high. Misses with a fastball, and the count 1-1. Hey, just remember that the sliding catch White Langford bobblehead presented by Lexus will go to the first 10,000 fans on Thursday when the Rangers host the Angels. 7:05 start. Nathan Eovaldi and Reed Detmers, the pitching matchup there. 1-1. Down and in. Sprawling stop by Diaz, who reached across his body with a backhand to keep that one from getting by him. Rocker missing with the cutter, and the count's 2-1. McKinstry out of Central Michigan University. Staying in the state of Michigan to play for the Tigers. Wants a Dodgers product. 2-1. And that one is airmailed to left center. Carter drifts over. He calls off Smith. And the center fielder makes the catch to end the inning. Rocker gives up a leadoff single but leaves him stranded. 1.5 in the books. We're scoreless between the Rangers and Tigers on the Trajan Wealth Rangers Radio Network.
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0: Bottom of the second, we're scoreless. Evan Carter leading off against Casey Mize. Mize gave up a Jock Peterson single to begin the bottom of the first, but then retired the next three with a couple of strikeouts and a pop-out. So here's Carter in the first pitch in there for a strike. Carter's got his batting average up to 190. It's been hitting the ball better of late since coming off the IL. 0-1. That's low. And has benefited from some balls in play that weren't necessarily well hit, but either squirted through or he was able to beat out with his speed. Mize winds and deals the 1-1. Carter takes. It's a strike of the knees, a slider in the count. One ball and two strikes.
1: Evan's challenging this one, and it's borderline.
0: Carter hasn't been great with the challenges this year, and he's not going to add to his percentage in a favorable way. That pitch is a strike, catching the bottom of the zone. So the count, one ball and two strikes indeed to Evan Carter. Mize strikes out batters at a rate well better than league average. 1-2, swing and a foul back.
1: Do you think the players in any way take into account who the umpire is? The fact that John Tumpane is incredibly accurate as a home plate umpire? Would that affect your decision whether or not to challenge early in a game?
0: Well, I know they're presented with the information about the hot and cold zones for an umpire. The 1-2. Swing and a tip held on to by Rogers, a strikeout. Hey, let's pause for station identification on the Trajan Wealth Rangers Radio Network.

0: I would guess, Eric, it's like a lot of the information that is available. Some do, some don't. Here's Elias Diaz. First pitch in there for a strike. But I guess you got to be convicted. I mean, you only have a second or two, right, to make the decision. Do you want that ranking to get in your head? The 0-1. And that's outside. But we've got a challenge from Rogers.
1: On the ball. Catcher's down.
0: And I think Rogers might win this one. Yeah, that was a strike. It was over the outside corner. Top of the zone. So the count, nothing and two. Well, I guess in that case, Jake Rogers probably wasn't too concerned about John Thumpain's ranking. But it would make sense to at least be aware of it, right?
2: Sure.
0: The 0-2. And Diaz rips one to the left side. Diving catch by McGonagall. That's the second tremendous diving catch he's made this series. Once to his right, this time towards the middle, going left, taking a base hit away from Elias Diaz.
2: And both times he's robbed Diaz, too. Elias has to find some other place to hit the ball.
0: Apparently. First pitch to Smith. There's a strike over the inside corner. I think I'd want to really know if the umpire is bad. I feel like, you know, that could be a little more advantageous. The 0-1, a swing and a miss. I don't know why, as I'm saying that. I don't know that there's great logic as to why that would be more valuable than an umpire who's ranked very favorably. But, for instance, when C.B. Buckner decides to return, maybe be a little more aggressive with the challenges. 0-2, tap foul.
2: And we're not sure that Buckner's going to return this year. He's announced he's going to take early retirement, as several umpires will this year, accepting buyouts from MLB. But, you know, he got hit in the mask with that Mizorowski pitch. He hasn't been back, and he might not be back the rest of the way.
0: 0-2. Swing and a chopper. Foul first base side. Well, then we need to find another umpire who went to the same summer camp you did.
2: It wasn't the summer camp. It was the same Sandlot team.
0: Oh, Sandlot team.
2: The Bonnies of the Parade Grounds League in Brooklyn.
0: Well, CB's been an umpire for a long time. It'd be a shame if he doesn't get to go out on his terms.
2: Richie Palacios played for that team, too. I wonder if CB favors him.
0: The 0-2. Swinging a ball wrap foul first base side. Palacios homered yesterday.
2: All right.
0: Tampa's game against Houston, but Houston won that with a walk-off by Yordan Alvarez. They're underway today. It's scoreless in the bottom of the second.
2: He hasn't hit a home run yet?
0: No home runs for anyone in that one.
2: Two for Yordan yesterday.
0: And Junior Caminero homered again. Update brought to you by Quick Trip. Open stance for Smith, battling in an 0-2 deficit. The pitch, that's high. So the count now 1-2. How about Connor Griffin? We're talking about young guys like Kevin McGonagall. Connor Griffin, not an all-star yet, but I think he's acquitting himself nicely for a guy who was a teenager when the year started. The 1-2 outside. 2-for-4, Pirates leading the Nationals 9-4. He's hitting .276. He's got an OPS better than league average. He now has 20 stolen bases. 2-2 outside, count full. I think a lot of really exciting, fun young players in the league.
2: He's a young Elvis Andrews.
0: He really is. Full count. Smith swings and jams one back foul, so he's battling against Mize.
2: When Elvis made the All-Star team in 2010, he was barely 20, right? Or had he turned 21?
0: Elvis was 21 at that point. Full count. Payoff pitch again. Smith swings. That one is hammered up the alley. Right center field, a base hit. That one rolls to the wall, splitting the outfielders. It's picked up by Outman in center. Smith rounding second. He's digging for third. The relay throw from McKinstry is late. Smith dives in safely. It's a two-out triple. And the Rangers trying to spark something with two outs in the bottom of the second.
2: Well, he took advantage of a fastball that was right down the middle. You can't get any more dead center than that pitch was from Casey Mize.
0: And credit Smith for working the strikeout artist Mize. Smith was down 0-2 fouled off three straight 0-2 pitches, took three straight balls, fouled another pitch off, and then on the 10th pitch of the bat, he worked my eyes into making a mistake. So here's Cam Cauley looking for his first career RBI. And time is called before Cauley even sees a pitch.
2: I feel a possible bunt coming.
0: Well, the third baseman, Keith, is a little behind the bag. With Cauley's speed, that's probably not close enough if Cauley lays one down that direction. First pitch. Strike that catches the outside corner. And that pitch probably would have been overturned had it been challenged. The rookie not getting the call from the umpire. 0-1. Cauley takes over but high in the count. 1-1. Cauley with great speed on Thursday almost beat out a routine ground ball to the left side. So he puts it in play. Anything's possible. Smith leading off a third. 1-1. Cauley takes low. Sinker missing from Mize. So the count 2-1. 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Two balls and one strike. Scoreless in the bottom of the second. Mize standing tall as he comes set at the chest. The kick and the righty's pitch. Low and away. He misses with a fastball and the count's 3-1. Nicky Lopez waiting on deck. Mize stares into Rogers. And time called. Mize steps off. He's back on the rubber. Cauley back in the box. The 3-1. High, ball four. Cauley lays off the slider. He actually saw five pitches outside the zone. John Tumpane called one of them a strike. Cauley draws a five-pitch walk. Chris Fetter going to go out to the mound. Men of the corners and two outs. I wonder with Nicky Lopez up if the Rangers try and put some action in play to steal a run.
2: Well, Nicky's had good success against Mize, 5-for-14. But if he gets into a negative count, if he falls behind 0-2 or 1-2, I think there's a pretty good chance we'd see that.
0: You look around the Major League scoreboard while that mound conversation goes on. The Mariners and the Blue Jays play later on. Emerson Hancock and Treya Savage, the matchup from T-Mobile Park. The Athletics host the Marlins later. Gage Jump and Yuri Perez will go in that one. And then the Angels, the other AL West team, hosting the Red Sox tonight. Ryan Johnson, who's really struggled this year, pitching for the Angels. And the All-Star Ranger Suarez for the Red Sox. So here's Nicky Lopez. Powder blues pulled up, showing off the dark blue socks. Left-handed batter stands in. First pitch, strike over the inside corner. Splitter from Mize. Cauley took two or three hard steps towards second before stopping in his tracks. He leads off of first, held on by Torkelson. Smith at third. No score, bottom two. The 0-1. And Lopez chops one right side. McKinstry to his left, has it the back of the infield, throws to first. Lopez is retired, and so are the Rangers. The Rangers get a couple on. They leave them there. We go to the third. It's scoreless. Rangers and Tigers on the Trajan Wealth Rangers Radio Network.
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7: Your forecast on KSST and KRVA-FM calls for partly sunny skies, a chance for a few rain showers or thunderstorms in the afternoon, a high of 96, but factor in the humidity, it feels like temperature is still going to be up around 101. Mostly cloudy overnight. The morning low of 73. Any rain shower should come to an end before midnight. Monday, mostly sunny, hot and humid. A high of 94. I'm meteorologist Jared Cirillo on KSST and KRVA-FM.
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8: Changed since they opened their doors. They didn't. The Texas Chili Company. Chili so good, they named a state after it.
0: We go to the third inning. We're scoreless, Rangers and Tigers. Kamar Rocker, 40 pitches through two scoreless innings. Rangers got men on the corners with two outs in the bottom of the second before Casey Mize got Nicky Lopez to ground out to end the inning. First pitch from Kamar Rocker to Jake Rogers is a cutter outside, ball one. Rogers, right-handed hitting catcher, getting his first start of the series. 1-0. And that fly ball is lobbed in the air to right. Nimmo jogs towards the line, and he makes the catch. Rogers has retired. And, well, that's a huge out for the Rangers because Jake Rogers inexplicably kills the Rangers relative to his lack of offensive production otherwise. In his career against Texas, Rogers with an OPS a few hundred points better than his career OPS. First pitch to James Outman coming, swing and a miss. Rogers, a 1,006 OPS in his career against the Rangers over 18 games. Five home runs against Texas. This is a guy who has 45 home runs over the course of his career, which started back in 2019. 0-1 is outside. And he's got a career OPS of 643. But he loves playing the Rangers. 1-1 to Outman. Rocker, glove behind the cap as he wheels and deals. The pitch, check swing. Outman went around. Third base umpire Brennan Miller pumps the fist, and the count's 1-2. Wind up and the 1-2 pitch outside. 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Try Whataburger's new Hot Honey Crisp What a Chicken Sandwich for a limited time. Make sure to get one before Matt Hicks buys them all out. Big fan of that one. 2-2. Swinging Outman. It's a high fly ball to right center. Nimmo and Carter over. It's Nimmo who gives way to Carter. He plants his body underneath it and makes the catch for the second out. Hicksy's suspension didn't get reduced like Lauren Balogun's red card suspension, right? So Hicksy out again today, but I think his suspension will be completed in time for Tuesday's series opener against the Angels. Here's Kevin McGonigal. Left-handed hitter singled his first time up, and the first pitch is sprayed foul out of play to the left. We tried to appeal the suspension, but...
2: yeah, we needed someone with a little more juice than we have.
0: Yeah. Rocker plants his right foot on the first base side of the rubber. Steps into the wind. 0-1, and McGonigal whips one foul on the ground first base side. I mean, when you do what Hicksy did, though, it's tough to avoid suspension. That behavior of his.
2: Trying to work despite a hoarse voice.
0: The 0-2. Swinging a foul back. Hicksy was not suspended. He's been under the weather, but with the off day tomorrow, we hope that he'll be back with us on Tuesday when Jacob deGrom and Jose Soriano face off for the opener of a three-game series against the Halos. 0-2. That's low and away. Slider misses. And this is what happened with Rocker and McGonigal in the first. Rocker got ahead of him. McGonigal worked the count and eventually singled. See what Rocker comes back with, 1-2. The pitch. And a breaking ball served left side, but fouls. It bends wide of the chalk. That was a slider. And McGonigal just took a swing, essentially with the hopes of fouling it off. Although with the way the infield is shifting him towards the middle, if that one would have stayed fair, not only would that have been a hit, it might have been extra bases, despite floating off his bat at 60 miles an hour. No score, top three, nobody on. Two outs, and the 1-2. Swinging a hard ground ball right side. Sliding stop by Cauley. Gets up, throws to first, and that ends the inning. Nice play by Cam Cauley, showing off range to his left. So it's a 1-2-3 inning for Kamar Rocker, brought to you by Pays Online Checkout. We go to the bottom of the third, scoreless on the Trajan Wealth Rangers Radio Network.
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0: We go to the bottom of the third inning. No score, Rangers and Tigers. Top of the order for Texas, Jack Peterson, Jake Berger, Brandon Nimmo against Casey Mize. And the first pitch from the former Auburn Tiger, Casey Mize, is a splitter swung on and missed. Peterson singled his first time up. Mize working out of the windup. It's been really efficient. Although the Rangers made him work a little bit harder in the second inning. 0-1, chopper towards the middle. McGonigal, the shortstop, has it behind the bag, throws to first. And there's one away. You got McGonigal and McKinstry up the middle. I wonder how often we've had Mix up the middle. MC McGonigal, MC McKinstry. Mm-hmm. Now that would be a note for Jason Stark or Sarah Langs. And the first pitch to Berger, he swings, it's a high fly ball to left field. That ball's back, that one is out of here! A second decker to left! Jake Berger gets the Rangers on the board with a solo homer in the third.
2: Casey Mize does not give up a lot of long balls. That's only the fifth he has allowed in 13 starts this year.
0: 446 feet. The longest home run hit by a Ranger this year. And Jake Berger gives the Rangers a 1-0 lead with that absolute blast. That run brought to you by Kubota. That home run brought to you by Trajan Wealth. Plan smarter, dream bigger. 15 home runs for Berger. That breaks a tie with Jock Peterson for the team lead. So here's Nimmo. First pitch, a swing and a miss. Trying to hold up on a fastball down and in. Counts nothing and one. The 0-1. And Nimmo slices one on the line to left. Green, a diving attempt, and he catches it. Holy moly. Racing into the gap, Riley Green dove and had to reach up to make the play on that line drive, which just wasn't sinking. That one was above his head as he fully extended, made the attempt. Boy, the Tigers have made some outstanding defensive plays this series. That might be the best of all of them.
2: He was flying through the air.
0: Wow. First pitch to Duran is low. Now, Green is a fine outfielder. He's not a guy that you think of as a Gold Glove caliber outfielder, but that is a Gold Glove caliber play. 1-0. Duran, bouncer foul, third base side.
2: The Tigers are not a team that, as a ball club, is one of the better defensive clubs. They're way down near the bottom in defensive runs saved.
0: You wouldn't know it if all you watched were these three games.
2: Certainly 1-1. Not.
0: Swing and a miss. Even in the 10-4 Rangers win in the opener, the Tigers made a few plays that were highlight worthy. One and two to Duran, two outs. Rangers leading 1-0 after Berger's bomb. Pitch, that's low. Check swing, Duran didn't go. Wind up 2-2. Check swing again. Duran holds off on a slider off the plate, so the count's full. Yeah, Mize coming into today. He mentioned allowed four homers all year. He allowed a homer in each of his first two starts. He's allowed just two home runs since prior to that Berger homer. 3-2 popped up, back of home, fouling out of play. So he's allowed just five homers all year. He has not allowed more than a single homer in any of his outings, and this is his 13th start. And it's not like he's an extreme ground ball pitcher either. As a matter of fact, it's the contrary. He's an extreme fly ball pitcher. I guess benefits pitching at Comerica. 3-2. Strike three called at the knees. Duran takes a fastball in the zone, and that ends the inning. Mize with the strikeout of Duran sends us to the fourth, but Jake Berger's homer gives Texas a 1-0 lead on the Trajan Wealth Rangers Radio Network.
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20: 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Veterans Matter.
2: To the mound for inning number four. He'll deal him into Dylan Dingler, Kerry Carpenter, and Riley Green. Dingler grounded into a double play his first time up, started by Nicky Lopez. Lopez at short today. The pitch is outside, ball one. Dingler, the first Tiger catcher to make the All-Star team since Alex Avila in 2015. 1-0 pitch. There's a high pop-up right out in front of home plate. Who's going to take it? It is the third baseman, Duran. And there is one away. Rocker was in front of the mound directing traffic there. And there's one down for Kerry Carpenter. Carpenter, a strikeout victim his first time up. Alex Avila, now commentator for MLB Network. He's one of those guys, I think, if he shaves at 4 o'clock, he's got a 5 o'clock shadow.
0: It is unbelievable the rate at which he grows facial hair.
2: You can tell that he just shaved, but they would need a lot of makeup to get rid of his 5 o'clock shadow.
0: He probably started shaving in, like, third grade.
2: Carpenter, left-handed batter. And it's a strike. I think he does a really nice job on those shows, though. I learn a lot from him. That's generally how I make my judgments on those guys. How much can they tell me that I don't know? 0-1. And here's the pitch. And Carpenter takes a strike. It is nothing in two. And there's a lot I don't know. You know, time called at the plate by Carpenter. Rocker's been going pretty well of late. Remember last Sunday, he worked six scoreless innings at Toronto. Got a no decision in the game the Rangers won late on the two-base wild pitch. 0-2 delivery, and Carpenter takes low, 1-2. The Rangers have won 7 of his last 9 appearances. In the 14 games he has started, the Rangers have gone 6-8. 1-2, and the pitch, check swing. It's in the dirt. Did he go? He did not. And it's 2-2. Rocker's next start figures to be against the Astros next weekend, as Cal Quantrill figures to be the Friday starter, Rocker on Saturday. And then on Sunday, it would be Jacob DeGrom on 4 days rest, unless the Rangers decide to give DeGrom an extended break and maybe just go with the whole staff that day, last game before the break. 2-2 delivery. And there's a line drive base hit right field. Toward the line is Nimmo to cut it off. Carpenter, a big turn, slams on the brakes as Nimmo fires in. That is the third hit for the Tigers. They've all been singles. They haven't gotten a runner as far as second. Texas leading 1-0 on a Jake Berger homer. Riley Green is coming up. The fourth inning brought to you by the Texas Lottery. Proudly supporting Texas education and veterans. Thanks to the lottery, Metroplex ISD employees can take advantage of savings on select Ranger games. 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Green, a looping single to left his first time. And he takes inside for ball one.
1: Previous pitch was called a ball. Catcher's challenge.
2: Elias Diaz challenging that pitch. He thought it was a strike, and he is correct. So a nice challenge by Diaz.
1: Texas has one remaining.
2: Rangers still have a challenge remaining. Green appearing in 3 straight All-Star games. The first Tiger outfielder to do that since Al Kaline. 0-1. Here's the pitch. It is low. Al's my favorite all-time Tiger. Loved watching him as a kid and then got a chance to know him a little bit when he was a Tiger broadcaster, later a team executive. One of the true gentlemen of the game.
0: I would have thought it was Pete Cosma, but I guess I don't know you that well.
2: 1-1, and that's outside. 2-1. And I'm not counting Steve Sparks.
0: Oh, of course, yeah.
2: Who, he's in a whole different category.
0: What about Pudge or Kins?
2: They're Rangers to me.
0: Okay, I agree.
2: They might have played for the Tigers, but they're Rangers. The 2-1. There's a high drive, well hit to right field. This is on its way, and that ball is gone. About halfway up in the lower deck, a majestic home run for Riley Green, and he has turned this game around. It's 2-1 Detroit.
0: That was a fastball from Rocker that was almost right down the middle, maybe a little bit below what would be considered the middle of the zone vertically, but that one split the plate in half, and Riley Green did not miss it.
2: 13 home runs for Green now. 9 of them have come in the last 5 weeks. 42 RBIs for Green. And Casey Mize will go to the mound with a lead as Rocker's unable to execute a shutdown inning. It's the ninth home run Rockers allowed in 84 innings of work. And here is Spencer Torkelson. He struck out his first time up. And the pitch to him is a strike. Cutter just caught the inside corner. It is nothing and one. Colt Keith waiting on deck. And here's the pitch. Breaking ball strike as he got the slider over. And the home run came on a fastball at 93 from Rocker. Here's the 0-2, and that's high and tight. One ball and two strikes. Two runs for the Tigers on four hits, one run for the Rangers on three. A 1-2 delivery. Swing and a miss. Struck him out on the slider. Rocker picks up his third punch out of the ball game, and it brings up Colt Keith. Next Saturday, the Rangers play the Astros in a 6:05 start. It's a specialty night with a specialty night ticket. You get an Ezekiel Duran The Solution t-shirt. 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That's a really cool shirt. Manager Skip Schumacher wears one almost every day. Keith swings, fouls one back. It is nothing in one. If it's the same exact t-shirt, it has three or four different shots of Zeke on the front of the shirt with the word The Solution underneath it. 0-1, and that's low. One ball and one strike. The trading deadline this year is August the 3rd, so we are now just under a month away from that magic date. One ball, one strike, the pitch, swing and a miss, 1-2. It's up to the commissioner's office to choose the date each year. It needs to be, I believe, between July 30th and August the 3rd, and this year they chose August the 3rd, which is the latest allowable date. Generally, they choose a date where there are as few games as possible being played on that date, and it's never on the weekend. It's never going to be a Saturday or a Sunday. 1-2 the count on Keith with McKinstry on deck. Two outs, nobody on. 2-1 Detroit. And the pitch, low and inside, 2-2.
0: What do you think about the idea some have that now that there are three wild card teams in each league, which maybe muddy the picture a little bit, that the deadline should be pushed back a couple weeks?
2: Not a bad idea. Don't mind that at all. 2-2 pitch, fouled back. When I started doing this, the trade deadline was June 15th. Yeah, teams had to decide a whole lot earlier. Two balls, two strikes, two outs. And here's the pitch. Check swing, breaking ball. He did not go. And the count has gone full on Colt Keith.
0: Yeah, I'd be in favor of bumping it a couple weeks. That still leaves you plenty of time to use those players and gain ground or have ground lost.
2: 3-2, outside and low. And, of course, it doesn't prevent you from making earlier deals, but it always seems to come down to the deadline on these key players who are, especially the rental players, who are approaching free agency. So Keith draws a walk in a long battle, and Jordan Teagues is going to go out to the mound and give Rocker a breather, as this has been a 22-pitch inning, equaling his pitch high for the game. He gave up threw 22 pitches back in the second when he gave up a leadoff single to Green, but then got three consecutive outs. 2-1, the Tigers are leading now on Riley Green's turnaround home run. We mentioned Green making three straight All-Star teams. In the American League, there are only four players who have been All-Stars 3 years in a row. Vladimir Guerrero Jr., who has decided he's not going to play to nurse the sore back that's been bothering him this year. Bobby Witt Jr. and Aaron Judge, who's on the injured list and won't be playing in the All-Star game. So Green and Witt will be the only two actually playing for the third straight year. McKinstry, the batter, fly to center his first time up. Left-handed batter. Keith at first has stolen four bases this year. Rocker at the belt and to the plate. And that's low and outside for ball one.
0: Well, if Rocker can get through McKinstry and get through five innings, that allows Skip Schumacher to just require four innings from his pen. With the off day tomorrow, he does have the ability to be aggressive with his bullpen usage.
2: 1-0, and it is low. With Ben Peoples going two innings yesterday, he avoided having to use Peyton Gray and Cole Wynn. Robbie Ostrom was up but didn't get into the game. And, of course, Jacob Latz available for more than one inning. 2-0 pitch. There is a strike. And the count is 2-1. Loved your interview with Jacob Latz today. We're all so happy for him. Been a favorite of ours ever since that day in Cleveland a few years ago when he got the emergency call-up.
0: That was a COVID-related call-up, if I'm not mistaken.
2: Yeah. 2-1. Line shot. Speared at first base by Berger, diving to his right. Tremendous play by Jake Berger to prevent a single and maybe extra bases. That ball hit about 100 miles an hour. And that ends the inning, but two runs come home on the long blow by Riley Green. And going to the bottom of the fourth, it's 2-1 Detroit on the Trajan Wealth Rangers Radio Network.
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2: Carter leads off at the bottom of the fourth for Texas. Tigers now leading 2-1. Carter struck out his first time up on a high fastball from Casey Mize. The righty deals. It swung on and popped up. Third base side. There's a play for Colt Keith. And he's got it. There is one away. In New York today, the Yankees lost their ninth game in their last 10 as they lost to the Twins 6-1. All-star Joe Ryan quieted the Yankees, lowered his ERA to 3.35 as he went seven scoreless innings. Your Aces update brought to you by Choctaw Casinos and Resorts, where the players play. Ryan Weathers went four for the Yankees, and he took the loss. Now Diaz, who lined out hard to short, McConnell making a diving play on him back in the second. First pitch is a breaking ball that is low for ball one. Mize works off the third base side of the rubber. He kicks and fires, and the pitch is over for a strike. One ball and one strike. Both Mize and Rocker employ the full windup. Not that many pitchers do these days. And here's the pitch. There's a weak ground ball out to short. It is gloved by McGonigal. Sidearms to first. And there are two outs. And Josh Smith coming up here in the last half of the fourth inning. Smith tripled up the alley in right center field with two outs in the second. Cam Cawley walked, but then Nicky Lopez grounded out to end the inning. That's been the only at-bat of this ballgame for either side with a man in scoring position. White Sox and Cleveland are battling over first place in the Central Division. White Sox leading by percentage points, and the White Sox lead today 6-3, bottom of the fourth inning. The pitch is in there for a strike. Chase DeLauder had a two-run homer for Cleveland in that one. There's a swing and a high hopper to first base. Gloved by Torkelson. Feeds Mize at the bag, and it's a very quick 1-2-3 shutdown inning for Casey Mize. We've completed four. It's 2-1 Detroit on the Trajan Wealth Rangers Radio Network.
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2: The fifth inning is presented by Balcones. Discover Balcones Distilling. It's the original Texas whiskey. Detroit leading 2-1. Jake Rogers to lead off in the bottom of the fifth inning. The number 8 batter fly to right his first time up. He'll be followed by Outman and McGonigal. Rocker's pitch is over for a strike. That was the 80th pitch thrown by Rocker. And lefty Robbie Ahlstrom is up in the bullpen now. Here's the 0-1 delivery. It's a strike. The most pitches Rocker has thrown in an outing, 103. That was when he went 7 2/3 as a reliever against the Rockies May 19th when the Rangers used an opener at Coors Field. 0-2 pitch. Check swing. He went around. Strike three. Down goes Rogers on a Rocker slider. Well, Rocker has used a very different pitch mix today. The slider he's thrown only 25% instead of close to 40%. And the sinker today, he's thrown only 13% of the time compared to the usual 32%. He's gone more with the cutter, about 40% cutters, normally about 13% cutters. So the unpredictability factor has been there for Rocker. The pitch is a slider inside and low to Outman for ball one. Outman fly to center. He's 0 for 7 in the series now. Left-handed batter who's hit ninth in all three games. 1-0 the count. And here's the pitch inside. Tigers have some very unusual numbers. They're 11 games below 500, but they have a run differential of +9 for the season.
27: That's bizarre.
2: It's a reflection of the number of close games they've lost. They've lost 31 games by one or two runs and won only 11. 2-0 pitch, a swing and a little dribbler, first base side. Tough chance. It's Berger who fields it, and there's nobody at first base. Rocker couldn't decide whether to go for the ball or go for the bag. He had to do one or the other, and he basically did neither. Berger comes up with the ball but has nobody to throw it to, and it's an infield hit for Outman.
27: Yeah, I don't know if Rocker plays that perfectly if they get Outman, but fundamentally you want to see Rocker make a decision with conviction. And I think the right decision is for him to go right to first. And so while it maybe didn't impact that play, you know, that's a habit you want to see develop with, well, maybe a little more success. And that's another part of Kamar's game that's developing, though he has taken some steps forward this year.
2: Well, looks like that's going to be it for Kamar. Skip Schumacher not going to let him go through the order the third time, as Robbie Ahlstrom, the lefty, will be coming on to pitch to Kevin McConnell. 2-1 Detroit in the lead with a pitching change. Let's pause for these messages on the Trajan Wealth Rangers Radio Network.
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2: 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Left-hander worked on Thursday, faced two batters, retired them both. His ERA at 3.86 in his first 13 appearances. He has struck out 7, walked 5 in 12 innings of work. McConnell, the batter, lefty against lefty, 1-for-2 with a single. Ahlstrom off the first base side of the rubber, kicks and fires, and the first pitch is a fastball inside for ball one. The Astros are ahead of Tampa Bay 1-0. They're in the top of the fifth inning in Houston. A home run by Christian Walker, his 20th of the year, putting Houston in the lead. 1-0, and here's the pitch inside. The Astros last night ended Tampa Bay's 9-game winning streak with a come-from-behind 10-8 win. And the Astros now are just 2 games behind the Rangers for the third wildcard spot. 2-0 the count, a throw to first base, and diving back in is James Outman. Outman with 5 stolen bases this year.
27: Junior Caminero hasn't homered yet today. What's up with that?
2: Just a matter of time.
27: Christian Walker, though, with his 20th home run.
2: The count is 2-0. And here's the pitch. And a hard ground ball past Berger and into right field, a base hit. Streaking around second is Outman. He'll easily go to third. Runners at the corners now and one out for the Tigers. They lead 2-1. And Dylan Dingler's coming up, the number 4 man in the league, and runs batted in.
27: Well, I think that's an example of the next step for Robbie Ahlstrom. A left-on-left slider. Now, he didn't locate that in a great spot, but getting swings and misses on that pitch is something that he hasn't really mastered just yet. And if he can develop more of a wipeout-type slider, then it'll give him a little more of an edge in those left-on-left matchups.
2: Rangers play the infield at double play depth. Dingler has hit into 9 double plays this year. Outman at third, McConnell at first, great speed aboard at both corners. And here's the pitch, and Dingler swings and misses. Dingler, a 289 hitter with men in scoring position. Kerry Carpenter is the on-deck batter. 2 runs now on 6 hits for Detroit, 1 run on 3 hits for Texas. Ahlstrom kicks and fires, and the pitch is low. Make it 1 ball and 1 strike. Ahlstrom wears number 54. Working in long royal blue sleeves, spilling out from

0: situation where you don't need a hit for the Tigers to score another run. Of course, if you're the Rangers, you'd love that double play ball to try and get out of this with only just that one run of damage.
1: Third straight single for the Tigers, one off Rocker and two off of Ahlstrom. So the book's closed on Rocker now. He gives up three runs in four and a third. Infield looking for two. Carpenter has struck out and lined a single into right and then scored on the green homer. And the pitch crowds him a little bit inside. Four ball, one.
2: Previous pitch was called the ball. The catch is challenged.
1: Diaz challenging, and the pitch was a strike. So he is correct again.
2: Call's overturned. Texas has one remaining.
1: Rangers maintaining the one challenge they have left. McConnell at third, Dingler at first. One out here in the top half of the fifth. Ahlstrom tucks the glove against the right side of the chest. Comes set at the bell. He pushes off, comes home, and the pitch is swung on and fouled at the plate.
2: Catcher's interference.
1: Catcher's interference.
2: First base.
1: That was not a foul we heard. That was the bat hitting the mitt of Elias Diaz. So that is a catcher's interference. It is scored as an error on the catcher. And it loads the bases with one out. And Riley Green is coming up. He's already singled and hit a two-run homer today. His 13th home run of the year. Green in this series now is 5 for 11 with two homers and four runs batted in. And he's got a chance to break this 3-1 ball game open. First, Jordan Teagues is coming out to the mound. There's nobody warming in the Rangers' bullpen. You've got Green, a lefty, to be followed by Torkelson, a righty. And while they confer on the mound, let's pause for station identification. 10 seconds on the Trajan Wealth Rangers Radio Network.

0: A couple of more finals have rolled in. Cincinnati beat Baltimore 3-2. Cincinnati a disappointing 7 games below 500. The Orioles also 7 games under 500. Pittsburgh got over 500 by beating Washington 11-5 today. Both those teams are 1 game over. Well, the Rangers play a double play depth with the bases loaded and one out. Ahlstrom to Riley Green. Lefty to lefty, and here comes the pitch. And that is low, and it gets away, and that will score a run as that one slithered through Elias Diaz. A wild pitch bringing home McGonigal, sending Dingler to third and Carpenter down to second. It's now a 4-1 ball game. The Tigers on top.
1: Well, and what's really tough about that, obviously, first and foremost, the run, but it also advances the other two runners. There's no force. Now the Rangers have to bring their infield in on a pitch that should have been blocked by Diaz.
0: One ball count. Peyton Gray has gotten up in the Ranger bullpen. Ahlstrom set at the belt. Kicks and fires, and it's swung on and fouled back. And the count is 1-1.
1: You know, fundamentally, catchers are taught not just to block it, but ways to block it within reach, right? So that it doesn't just carom all over the place to allow a runner to reach. I'd imagine that's more forgivable than when the ball just goes straight between your legs, though, and that's what happened with Diaz.
0: Here comes the pitch, and Green fouls it back. And the count is 1-2.
1: And nobody feels worse about it, of course, than Elias, especially one pitch after the catcher's interference. This is a spot for Ahlstrom where a strikeout would be huge, if not weak contact on the ground right to an infielder.
0: He's in on the count, 1-2. He lets it fly, and it's outside and low. You know, you mentioned that 2019 draft with Adley Rutschman and Bobby Witt. Several other All-Stars in the first round of that draft. C.J. Abrams was the 6th player picked. He's going to start at shortstop for the National League. Shailene Galeers was the 9th pick by the Braves. Corbin Carroll was the 16th pick by the Diamondbacks, all-stars. 2-2 pitch, check swing, it's outside. And the count is 3 balls and 2 strikes. And Josh Young was picked in the first round in that draft.
1: Borderline all-star, didn't get the nod, or at least hasn't yet.
0: A couple of high picks were not all-stars, including Andrew Vaughn and J.J. Blede. 3-2, and a tapper foul off to the right.
1: So, Eric, Ahlstrom got ahead of Green 0-2.

0: and he's gone three straight sliders. Again, left on left, that is oftentimes a big wipeout pitch for a left-handed pitcher. He's had a couple of takes and then a foul ball. And I think for Ahlstrom, he's got to find a way to make that slider more of a swing-and-miss type pitch. Maybe he can do it here.
1: 3-2, here it comes, a swing and a high fly ball to left field, deep enough to score a run. Josh Smith is back at the wall, up against the wall. He can't make the play, it's beyond his reach. Both runners score. Green turns second, he's heading for third, and he will stop there with a two-run triple. It is 6-1 Tigers in the fifth inning. Four RBIs today for Riley Green. He's a double shy of the cycle.
0: Yeah, Josh Smith was gapping him. He was playing him to left center, so he had a long way to go to get to the corner. Well, if he's playing more straight up, maybe he's able to get there. But Green, a left-handed hitter, he doesn't hit the ball down the line that often like that. Able to do it this time, and because that's going against the grain for him, he kind of beats the scouting report in a sense.
1: It brings up Torkelson, who has struck out twice. The infield is in. Runner at third, one out. And that pitch is high for a ball.
0: And that, again, by the way, was a slider. So he went four straight sliders with two strikes. You're just looking for one swing and miss, and he wasn't able to get it.
1: So three hits and a catcher's interference with Ahlstrom on the mound. One of the runs unearned. And the pitch is low for a ball. It is 2-0. Peyton Gray still blazing away out in the Ranger bullpen. And Gavin Collier now gets up to start throwing. When the game was closer, it would have called for Gray. Now that it is not close, Collier is getting loose, and Diaz is going out to the mound to kill some time. Meanwhile, Cleveland has come from behind with three in the fifth to tie up the White Sox 6-6. Gabriel Arias, a three-run homer there to knot that game up. Tanner Bibee was the starter for Cleveland, but he's no longer around. Eric Fetty, the bulk pitcher for the White Sox today. Here's Ahlstrom's pitch. Check swing. It is high and outside. And the count to Torkelson goes to 3-0. If Ahlstrom does not get Torkelson, he's probably not long for this game. Maybe even if he does. 3-0. Torkelson should have a green light here. And the pitch is way inside, ball four. So Ahlstrom has faced five batters. He hasn't retired any of them. One of them, of course, reached on a catcher's interference. But he's making it tough for Skip Schumacher to keep him in this game, even though they've got lefties due up. They're going to pinch hit now, and that is definitely going to force Skip's hand as Colt Keith is getting called back, and they're going to go with a right-handed pinch hitter.
0: That's how you lead. Hit a home run in the first game of this series.
1: So Lee, who will no doubt stay in the game as an infielder, will bat for Colt Keith. And here comes Skip Schumacher, so he's going to make a pitching change, and it will be Gavin Collier to pitch to Hao Yu Lee. 6-1, the Tigers are leading in the top of the fifth. Let's pause for these messages on the Trajan Wealth Rangers Radio Network.
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2: The 25-year-old righty from Lawrenceville, Georgia, Gavin Collier, is on to pitch. His second appearance since being recalled from the minor leagues on June the 30th. He worked a scoreless inning on Thursday. And he comes on here. It's his 20th appearance. He has a 1-1 record and a 350 earned run average. Lee batting for Keith with runners at first and third and one out. 6-1 Detroit leading. They've out-hit the Rangers 8-3. First pitch is a high strike on a fastball at 95 from Collier. He works in short sleeves, wears the number 65. Green the runner at third. Torkelson the runner at first. Infield looking for two. And the 0-1 delivery. That's upstairs. One ball and one strike. Control can be an issue for Collier. He's walked 14 in 18 innings, and he has hit five. The set and the 1-1. Breaking ball over the inside edge. Just hooked the inside corner with a sweeper. And the count is 1-2. Zach McKinstry, the on-deck batter, left-handed hitter. The set, the pitch, popped up. Right side of the infield, Berger halfway to the mound. He gathers it in. And there's the second out of the inning. And that brings up McKinstry. Tigers got two in the fourth on Riley Green's home run. They have four here in the fifth, including a two-run triple by Riley Green.
3: Now they've taken control. Now, the Tigers' bullpen, not very good. But Casey Mize, only 56 pitches through four innings. They're not anywhere close to knocking him out of the game.
2: Here's the set. And the pitch, a strike. And the best reliever the Tigers have is the former starter, Cater Montero, who worked three innings yesterday and is not available today. Collier, you may recall, started the season with 11 consecutive scoreless outings, which is a club record. To start a career, 11 appearances in a row without giving up a run. 0-1 pitch swung on and missed. And the count is nothing in two. Collier making the team out of spring training. Oh, 0-2 the count with two outs, runners at the corners. The runner from first goes. The pitch is grounded past first. Foul. Well, Miami leads the A's 3-0 in the top half of the second inning. That one in Sacramento. The A's have really fallen on hard times now. They have Gage Jump, the rookie on the mound against Eury Pérez. The A's now 7 games below 500 and 4 games out in the wild card hunt. Collier in on the count 0-2 against McKinstry, the ninth batter of the inning. Jake Rogers waiting on deck. Here's the pitch, outside and high. Rogers started the inning by striking out against Rocker. Then Outman had an infield hit where Rocker was indecisive on whether to play the ball or go to the bag. That was all for Rocker, and then Ahlstrom came in, and his outing today was a disaster. 1-2 pitch. Swing and a miss. He struck him out. Well, the inning begins and ends with a strikeout, but in between, the Tigers put a 4 on the board, and we're going to the bottom of the fifth with Detroit leading 6-1 on the Trajan Wealth Rangers Radio Network.
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2: Well, the Rangers play from five runs down now as we go to the bottom of the fifth. Cam Cawley will be first up against Casey Mize. Righty against righty. Cawley drew a walk his first time up. Here comes the pitch, and that is a strike. Hau-Yu Lee is now at second base. Zach McKinstry slides over to short, and Kevin McConnell is now at third base for the Detroits. Lopez on deck, then Peterson for Texas. Six runs, eight hits for Detroit. One run on three hits for the Rangers. Here comes the pitch, and a ground ball hit to third. A skimmer to McGonigal. Across the diamond, corner to corner, he gets his man. There is one away. And next up is Nicky Lopez. 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See store for details. Here's Lopez. He grounded out to second with runners at first and third in the second inning. The only chance the Rangers have had with a man in scoring position. The Ranger run came on a Jake Berger solo home run today. Tigers 2-for-4 with men in scoring position. Rangers 0-for-1. Here's the pitch to Lopez, and the lefty takes a strike. Toronto and Seattle just underway in Seattle this afternoon. Trey is Savage against Emerson Hancock. That series even at a game apiece. Here's the pitch way inside. Almost hit Lopez. Lopez hitting .333 since coming to the Rangers. Actually had a full season where he hit .300. That was back in 2021 with the Royals, and he had 565 at-bats that year and hit .300. Stole 22 bases, too. The pitch is outside. He had an OPS about .750, an on-base percentage of .365, but he's never been able to duplicate those numbers until this year. Here's a swing and a miss. And the count at 2 balls and 2 strikes on Nicky.
3: No, since 2021, including that year, there have only been a little bit over 50 seasons from players getting to .300 with a qualifying batting average.
2: Yeah, it's amazing how things have changed.
3: And that's not 50 different players, right? A lot of these guys like Luis Arraez have done it multiple times in that stretch. 57 instances of a .300 or better batting average since 2021.
2: Lopez swings, shoots one into left, a base hit. So Nicky is aboard here with one out. It brings up Jock Peterson with the Rangers trailing 6-1. Hey, summer night start here. 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Peterson, a single in the first, a ground out in the third. Pitch to Jock. That is it down for ball one. Texas averaging 4.1 runs a game coming into play today. The league average is 4.4. And the Rangers are in the negative column in run differential, including today. They're now minus 10 for the year. As Jock takes outside, it is 2-0, but with a record a game above .500. 2 balls and no strikes. A throw to first base, and diving back in is Lopez. In that wild card race, the Yankees are the leaders. They're 10 games over .500. Cleveland 4 games over, and the Rangers 1 game over. And then a bunch of teams chasing the Rangers who are below .500. The pitch is a strike on the inside corner. The Astros are 3 under, so they're 2 games behind Texas. Minnesota 4 under, Toronto 5 under, Baltimore 6 under, and the A's 7 under .500. 2-1, the pitch. High to Peterson. three balls and a strike. In the National League, the Phillies are the wild card leaders. They're 11 over. The Cubs are 9 over. And the Cardinals are 8 over 500. Then Miami is 6 games over. And Washington, 2 games over 500. Pitch to Jock is low, gets away from the catcher. It's ball 4. Trotting down to second base is Lopez. He'll stop there. So the Rangers have 2 on with 1 out. They're down by 5 runs, but they've got a chance here with Jake Berger coming up. Berger has struck out and hit a solo home run off a high slider in the third. His 15th of the year, his 53rd RBI to lead the club in both departments.
3: And again, you can kind of kill two birds with one stone. You can try and cut into this deficit while making Mize work and make it a little bit tougher for A.J. Hinch to leave him in longer.
2: There's a swing and a floater down the right field line, foul. Over near the stands, running out of room is Carpenter, and that's a foul ball out of play. Carpenter going up against the side wall there, but couldn't quite get to that one.
3: And let me clarify, when I say make it tougher for A.J. Hinch to leave him in longer, I simply mean you get to the point of having the opportunity to face this Tigers bullpen a little bit sooner by getting Mize's pitch count up.
2: Yeah, and he's working on 6 days rest, as Rocker was today. Here's the pitch, and a high pop-up. This is playable on the infield. Near the mound, who's going to take it? The first baseman, Torkelson. The infield fly rule was called, and there is the second out of the inning. That will bring up Brandon Nimmo, who has struck out in line to left. Rangers on the short end of a 6-1 score here. They've been out-hit 8-4. Well, in case you joined us late, Josh Young was scratched from the starting lineup with a bruised right knee suffered when he fouled a ball off it yesterday. The injury report brought to you by Bailey and Galleon. Hopefully, Josh is okay for Tuesday. Angels will be here. Jacob DeGrom to pitch for Texas. And Nimmo shoots one foul to the left. Nimmo struck out in the first and then was absolutely robbed by Riley Green on a line drive to left center in the third. Quite a showcase for Green today. A single, a triple, and a homer. 4 RBIs and a leaping, diving catch. Now Nimmo fouls one off to the left, and he's in a hole at 0-2. Cubs lead St. Louis today 6-4. That one is in the top of the ninth inning. And that has just ended. The Cubs hold on and win it by the score of 6-3. Jacob Webb picks up the save, his third of the year. There's a swing by Nimmo and a line drive over the leap of the shortstop McKinstry. It just hit the top of his glove and carried out into left. That's an RBI base hit for Nimmo. Nicky Lopez is home, and it's the Tigers 6 and the Rangers 2.
3: Kevin McGonigal is listed at 5'9". Zach McKinstry, the Tigers shortstop, currently listed at 5'11". So I was just wondering if the switch there would have made a difference. Unless McGonigal's got ridiculous vertical leap numbers, that was a play almost made.
2: Almost made is right. Now there's a swing by Duran and a fly ball to the left. Crowd gets excited, but it's totally routine for Riley Green. He makes the catch to end the inning. Rangers come up with one run on two hits, and they leave two. And after five complete, the Tigers lead the Rangers 6-2 on the Trajan Wealth Rangers Radio Network.
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9: Gavin Collier starting the top of the sixth at 6-2 Tigers. Jake Rogers the batter. And the first pitch from Collier is a fastball flung in there for strike one at 96. Rogers, Outman, McGonigal, 8-9-1 for Detroit. Rangers got a run back in the bottom of the fifth. They still trail 6-2. 0-1, swing and a miss on a sweeper, and the count's nothing and two. Riley Green's been the star so far today. He's got a homer and a triple for the Tigers. Four RBIs. 0-2. Low and away, a sweeper that's wide. And Green is a double shy of a cycle. He's 3-for-3. We know how much Eric loves the cycle. But at least he's not a single shy. 1-2, fouled away. At least for the sake of his pursuits, because there's nothing Eric despises more than celebrating the completion of a cycle with a single. And that's the least damaging of the four possibilities. 1-2. Strike three called. Sweeper in the zone. Rogers goes down watching Collier the strikeout to begin the top of the sixth. Here's James Outman. Hey, a reminder that the Pablo Sanchez bobblehead in Rangers gear for our backyard baseball theme night will be given away on July 8th if you have a specialty night ticket. That's Rangers.com to get that. It's also a $1 hot dog night. Rangers Angels, 7:05 first pitch. And the first pitch to Outman here is outside. It's 1-0. That pitch coming across at 4:22. The 1-0. Swing and a miss. A nice back foot cutter from Collier. It's got some slider action to it. And the count's 1-1. You do any more research on the backyard baseball players?
10: I left that to you.
9: Yeah. The 1-1 is inside. Count 2-1.
10: Who's your favorite backyard baseball player?
9: Hmm. 2-1. Strike over the inside corner. I mean, I did love Pete Wheeler. I know we talked about him yesterday. He could run like the wind, and you play someone less skilled, you just steal all over with him.
10: Did he make the All-Star team this year?
9: He did, yeah. Fourth year in a row. I really liked Keisha Phillips, though. I thought she was a pretty potent middle-of-the-order bat. Felt like I always slugged really well with Keisha. The 2-2. That's a little bit high. Collier misses with a fastball. The count's full. I think that was the first game I ever played online against another human. 3-2. Swing and a miss. Fastball at 98 by Outman. Back-to-back strikeouts for Collier in the top of the sixth. Two outs, nobody on. Kevin McGonigal coming up.
10: You know, we talked earlier about All-Star snubs, and I mentioned Sonny Gray. The guy I forgot to mention is our pal Nick Martinez. He really deserves to be an All-Star this year, and somehow he didn't make it. Michael Walker got chosen. It could have been Nick.
9: First pitch to McGonigal in there for a strike. And Martinez, 35 years old, searching for his first All-Star berth. 2.61 ERA in 100 innings. Not like he's not a qualifier. He's made 17 starts. 0-1. That misses. I guess he's victimized by the fact that he just doesn't strike guys out. That is a layer of sexiness that perhaps those making the decisions opted towards. 61 strikeouts in 100 innings.
3: 1-1, a cutter that misses. Count 2-1.
10: And I get the Ranger Suarez thing if it's the Philly connection, but I do not get the Michael Walker thing at all. And I've got nothing against Michael. It's a fine Texan.
3: 2-1 outside. Count 3-1 out of Texas A&M.
10: And there will be some starting pitchers probably who drop out because they're going to pitch on Sunday before the All-Star break. Maybe that'll allow Nick to get in there.
3: 3-1. Swing and a tip held on to by Diaz. Count full. Collier a pitch away from striking out the side in order. Infield back, left side shaded towards the middle. Rangers trailing 6-2. Two outs, top of the six. Collier kicks, the righty's pitch. Swing and a foul back. And you strike out McGonigal. That's an accomplishment. We mentioned this the other day, but McGonigal does not strike out a lot. He hasn't struck out in this series. More walks than strikeouts in his rookie campaign. Full count. Two outs. The payoff pitch. Swing and a foul. Sprayed to the left. Out of play. And the count stays 3-2. McGonigal. Couple of singles. Ground out sandwich in between. 2-for-3 today. 3-2. Swing and another foul. Bending towards the netting just beyond the Tigers' dugout third base side. And he's been in plenty of two-strike counts. He has spoiled some pitches off. See what Collier comes back with. Payoff pitch again. Outside, ball four. McGonigal draws the walk. That was a really impressive battle. And it doesn't matter who you are, what stage of your career you're in, that's impressive. But for McGonigal as a rookie to put up the discipline-type numbers that he's put up, that is really impressive and something that seems to lay a strong foundation for a young guy moving forward. Here's Dingler. First pitch inside, backs him off the plate. Count 1-0. Now, you always used to hear hitters would come up and, power is going to come next, or that's the last thing that comes. Maybe a guy in his rookie year doesn't really show off the power, but that's the next stage in his development. 1-0. Dingler pops one up. Should be an easy play. Lopez on the dirt near the bag at second makes the catch. I always thought that the discipline would come as you got more experience at the big league level, but there's some young hitters this year, Griffin, DeLauder, Weatherholt, McGonigal, who are kind of defying that. We go to the bottom of the 6-2 Tigers on the Trajan Wealth Rangers Radio Network.
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9: Bottom of the sixth inning, 6-2, Rangers trailing the Tigers. Casey Mize out to work, facing Evan Carter to begin the inning, and the first pitch he throws is a splitter outside, ball one. That was the 76th pitch thrown by Mize. There's movement in the Tigers' bullpen, but no one's throwing. The 1-0 pitch is swing and a miss. Mize allowed a home run to Jake Berger in the third to get the Rangers their first run, and then in the fifth inning, Brandon Nimmo, RBI single. 1-1, a slurve that bends over the plate for a strike, and the count's 1-2. That's a pitch that Mize throws about 5% of the time. There's action in the Rangers' bullpen. Cole Wynn is throwing after Gavin Collier pitched a scoreless top of the sixth. 1-2. Carter, ground ball right side, diving stop by Lee. Gets up, throws to first. It is just in time to get Carter. Carter's appealing for a challenge. I don't think he beat it, though.
10: I didn't think so either.
9: Lee got up just in time to deliver a throw. Rangers considering a review, and they are going to opt against.
10: Tigers just making every conceivable play in this series.
9: I was so surprised that McKinstry didn't make that leaping grab on the Nimmo RBI single.
10: Me too.
9: I mean, it almost seems like when they go airborne, they have a better chance of making the play. Here's Elias Diaz. He's been robbed a couple of times this series, both by McGonigal on line drives towards short. One of those was earlier today, but McGonigal's now at third after some chopping and changing. First pitch in there for a strike. And we do have action in the Tigers' bullpen.
10: And that is Drew Anderson.
9: 0-1. So I'm going to ground ball to shorts. A worm burner to McKinstry. He throws to first. And we've got two outs. Drew Anderson, Eric, who is a former Texas Ranger. How much do you remember about the Drew Anderson era?
17: Zero.
9: 9 games, 1 start back in 2021. He had not played in the majors after that until this year. He didn't play in the majors from 2022 through 2025. First pitch to Smith, a strike for...
18: Previous pitch is called a strike. The batter's challenge.
9: Mize, but you hear John Tompain saying, well, hold on.
10: He was overseas, right, Drew Anderson?
9: Oh. Overseas and...
18: One remaining for Texas.
9: Injuries, as Josh Smith is correct on the challenge. The count's 1-0. Yeah, he was in Korea. He actually came back in 2024, signed a minor league deal with the Tigers, but didn't make it to the majors and then was released and went back overseas. He also played in Japan. 2-0. There's a strike. And then this offseason signed a $7 million deal after having success in Korea. And he's been pitching out of the Tigers' pen. The 2-1. Smith jammed, slices one in the air to left. Green goes back on it, stops, makes the catch. 1-2-3 inning for Casey Mize. 6 in the book, 6-2 Tigers on the Trajan Wealth Rangers Radio Network.
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9: 6-2, Rangers trailing the Tigers. We go to the seventh. Robbie Ahlstrom was the first out of the Rangers bullpen. He was unable to complete his inning of work or get any of the batters he faced out. And so Gavin Collier came in. He retired five of the six he faced. And now it's Cole Wynn's turn. Ahlstrom gave up three runs, only two earned, one allowed due to a catcher's interference. Or one of the runs scored after reaching on a catcher's interference, thus rendering it unearned. Ahlstrom's been really good for the Rangers, but had a tough outing today. It happens, and the Rangers trying to battle their way back. The first pitch from Cole Wynn to Kerry Carpenter is outside ball one. Wynn's had some rough outings, but trying to turn things around. And the 1-0 is swinging a foul, count 1-1. Wynn entering today, an ERA of 7.07. Struck out a little more than a batter per inning, but here recently he's allowed runs in five straight outings. Carpenter swings 1-1, lobs one foul, left field side and out of play. Count 1-2, wins to the lefty Carpenter. It's Colley Lopez and Peterson due up for the Rangers in the bottom of the seventh, and there is action in the Tigers' bullpen. Drew Anderson continuing to throw. 1-2, Wynn, the kick and the pitch. Swing and a miss, splitter gets Carpenter. So Wynn strikes out the first man he faces in the top of the seventh. When Wynn's at his best, that pitch is usually a part of the mix. A splitter that can get swings and misses like it did there. Here's Riley Green. He's a double shy of the cycle. And the first pitch misses down and in. The last Tiger to hit for the cycle was Carlos Guillen back in 2006. That's a long time. 20 years ago. Almost exactly 20 years ago. The 1-0. Outside, just a few weeks shy. Challenge asked for.
18: Catch a challenge.
9: If Diaz is wrong, the Rangers are out of challenges. But Diaz is not. That pitch is a strike.
18: Texas has one remaining.
9: Well, John Tompain, who's highly regarded, has been busy with the ABS challenges today. Counts 1-1 now to Green. Pitch, a swing, and a foul. Deep down the left field line. Yeah, so if Green were to hit for the cycle, it would be the first cycle since Carlos Guillen in 2006. It would be the 11th in team history. It's not a lot for an organization that's been around forever. One of the originals, the 1-2, fouled back. The first cycle was hit, or the first Tigers cycle, I should say, was hit by Bobby Veach in 1920.
10: None for Ty Cobb prior to that?
9: Either no cycles or they just didn't track it. 1-2, swinging a foul back.
10: That would be an easy thing to look back and keep track of.
9: Yeah, I feel like it would, so maybe not. Vic Wirtz, one of the 11 who hit for the cycle.
10: He was a really slow guy, too. For him to get a triple would be difficult. He's the guy who hit the ball that Willie Mays made the famous catch on in the World Series in 54.
9: The 1-2. So I'm going to fly ball to left. Smith drifting towards the corner. Stops and makes the catch. Two outs. Damian Easley and Travis Fryman. A couple of cyclers for the Tigers. But before Travis Fryman hit for the cycle in 1993, no Tiger had hit for the cycle since 1950, when Hoot Evers hit for the cycle.
10: Good old Hoot.
9: He was a Hoot. First pitch coming to Spencer Torkelson. And Wynn sneaks a slider through the front door for a strike.
18: Previous pitch was called a strike. The batter's down.
9: Well, at least a strike for now. And it's going to be overturned.
18: Detroit has two remaining.
9: John Tempain doesn't announce that the pitch is or is not a strike. He just says how many challenges are remaining, assuming that people are just watching the video board.
10: He's got to do a better job of that.
9: I agree. The 1-0. Swing and a miss. I mean, he's so dramatic with his strike calls, strike three calls, I should say, both swinging and looking, and I'm okay with that, but I feel like, you know, the announcement on the mic doesn't match the histrionics with the motions. The 1-1. There's a lob shot in the left field that drops for a base hit. Torkelson extended the bat, got the end of the stick on it, and was able to muscle it between Lopez and Smith. So a two-out single extends the top of the seventh with the Tigers leading 6-2.
10: I've got a question for you. People seem to think strikeouts is important for pitchers in determining awards, all-star berths, and stuff like that. Why isn't it important for batters, then? Why aren't batters like Riley Green penalized for having a billion strikeouts?
9: First pitch to Lee is upstairs.
10: If they're important for the pitchers, why aren't they important for the batters?
9: Well, it's a fair question. I guess here's what I'd say. When you don't strike a guy out as a pitcher, other than double plays, as the pitch to Lee is hit in the air, third base side foul ground, might be a play for Duran. There is. He makes the catch. Let's pick this up in the bottom of the seventh. That's an interesting question. But right now, we got to turn it over to the voice of Globe Life Field, Chuck Morgan, as the Rangers and Tigers head to the stretch.
7: 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And welcome back, Billy Joe Jones. Billy Joe will now perform God Bless America.

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0: We go to the bottom of the seventh inning. 8-9-1, due up for Texas, trailing 6-2. Casey Mize still in the game. Matt Vierling now in right field for the Tigers. All right, so Eric, you asked a question in the top of the seventh, and it's an interesting question. First pitch from Mize to Cauley, a swing and a miss. Why do pitchers who don't strike a lot of batters out get penalized in award discussions or things like all-star recognition, while hitters who do strike out a lot don't seemingly get penalized? Well, I would say that, I mean, counts 1-1 to Cauley, a lot of pitchers who don't strike a lot of guys out also give up a lot of runs or damage in the non-strikeout at-bats. The 1-1. Cauley in the air to right field, but an easy play for Vierling as he drifts back. Oh, he almost made it tough on himself. He took a bad angle, but recovered and made the catch.
1: Should have been an easy play.
0: Should have been. So, it's what you do in the non-strikeout at-bats, right? I think there are a lot of hitters who strike out a lot who maybe don't do a whole lot of damage and thus aren't getting considered. Also, if you strike out a lot and don't do damage, you're also probably not going to play enough to strike out a lot, right? Whereas a guy like Nick Martinez is still going to, you know, get the start every 5 days if he doesn't strike out a lot of guys. If he's getting outs, the first pitch to Lopez, a strike, the 0-1 fouled back. But I guess, well, for Nick Martinez, you know, he's probably an outlier, though, right? A guy who doesn't strike out a lot of batters who's in that type of a conversation.
1: But if he's getting lots of weak contact and, you know, getting outs early in counts, and an out is an out.
0: Oh, no, I don't just, I'm just saying there are not a lot of guys like that.
1: But why penalize the guys who are like him, who are effective without a lot of strikeouts?
0: 0-2 is upstairs.
1: I understand the need for strikeout pitchers as a closer, as a high-leverage reliever. There are situations where you come in, you need a strikeout. You know, for a starting pitcher, to me, an out's an out. Did Greg Maddux get penalized because he didn't strike out a lot of guys?
0: No, but that was also a different era, right? Strikeouts weren't nearly as prevalent then as they are now.
1: True.
0: 2-2. Swinging a foul back. I mean, Tom Glavine's strikeout numbers would be obscene these days. But it was just a different era. Guys had different approaches to the plate, as you know. Yeah, I don't think that if someone said, well, Nick Martinez isn't in because of his strikeout numbers, I don't like that. The 2-2. Swing and a slicing fly ball to left, right at Green. He's there, two outs. Now, all other things being equal, and they're not in the case of Nick Martinez, his ERA's in the twos, it's not all equal. I understand why you would use that. Now, for a guy like Riley Green, if you're doing enough damage outside of those strikeout at-bats, well, then obviously that's where the achievement is, or what the achievement is we've got a pitching change. The lefty Summers coming in for the righty Mize. We'll step aside here from Globe Life Field. Tigers leading 6-2 on the Trajan Wealth Rangers Radio Network.
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0: New man on the mound for the Tigers is the lefty Drew Summers. He came in on Thursday, faced five batters. All of them reached, but the one walk was against a righty. The four hits were against lefties, and they were all weakly hit, but it was just one of those nights. So here's Summers to face the lefty Peterson with the Tigers leading 6-2. First pitch, Jock turns the bunt, pulls back. It's a strike. I'll return serve and ask you a question. Mike Bacsik asked on the post game the other night, which I thought was a great question. If we are told the 0-1 taken low, challenge coming.
5: Pitcher's calling the ball, pitcher's challenge.
0: Was the pitch low or did it just catch the bottom of the zone? It was low. So we're told that strikeouts are valuable for pitchers. Strikeouts are encouraged. Pitchers are told and taught, hey, you need to strike guys out. Guys get paid for striking batters out, right? Why are batters not told to just avoid the strikeout, the 1-1 strike of the knees, right? It's almost like batters are told it's okay to strike out. It's not almost. It is told. But pitchers are told you need to strike guys out, right? It's not, they're not total reciprocals there.
1: Mm-hmm.
0: The 1-2. Swing and a miss. Peterson strikes out on a sinker and might have been a little in tight, and that ends the inning. Tigers face the minimum. We go to the eighth at 6-2. The Rangers trailing the Tigers on the Trajan Wealth Rangers Radio Network.
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9: Here is your KSST KRVA FM weather forecast. Mostly cloudy skies through the overnight hours as the morning low drops to 73 degrees, the wind calm. We'll turn mostly sunny pretty quickly after sunrise Monday. Through the daytime, expect hot and humid conditions to continue, with the high of 94, heat index value still approaching 100 degrees. I'm meteorologist Jared Cirillo on KSST and KRVA FM.
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0: Cole Wynn back out for a second inning of work in the top of the eighth, and to tell you more, here's Eric.
1: All right, thanks very much, Jared. It's the lower third of A.J. Hinch's order. Congratulations to A.J., by the way, recently reached 1,000 career wins. Not bad at all. He is second among current managers to Terry Francona. Here's McKinstry swinging and missing against Cole Wynn for his second inning work. McKinstry 0-for-3. He has flied out, line to first, and struck out. A.J. in his sixth year managing the Detroit Tigers. After 5 with Houston and 2 with Arizona that people seem to forget about.

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The pitch to Rogers is cut on and missed. It is nothing and one. There's action in the Tiger bullpen as Summers came on to get Peterson, the final out of the seventh. Tigers, like the Rangers, have a day off tomorrow and then open a series against the Athletics on Tuesday. The pitch is outside, one ball and one strike. This is game number 90 of the season for both of these clubs. There's a swing and a miss. Hard to imagine, but there are still teams the Rangers haven't played in the American League. In particular, the front-running Tampa Bay Rays, who have the best record in the league, and the first-place Chicago White Sox in the Central Division. There's a breaking ball low, and it's two balls and two strikes. So some tough games ahead against teams the Rangers haven't played. They'll be going to Tampa at the end of July, the 28th, 29th, and 30th. The Rays will come here Labor Day weekend for a four-game set in early September. 2-2 pitch is high and inside. The White Sox will be here on the next homestand on the 20th, 21st, and 22nd of July, and then the Rangers will go to Wrigley Field in Chicago in late August. 3-2 pitch. Strike three call on the inside corner. We get the big punching motion from John Tumpane. Back-to-back strikeouts for Wynn, and we'll pause for station identification. 10 seconds on the Trajan Wealth Rangers Radio Network.

0: 6-2, the Tigers are leading in the top of the eighth inning, and here is James Outman. Outman has singled, struck out, and flied out, and he pops one up near third. Ezekiel Duran says he has it. Sliding to his left, he does. And it's a 1-2-3 inning brought to you by Pays Online Checkout. To the bottom of the eighth we go, 6-2 Tigers on the Trajan Wealth Rangers Radio Network.
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0: 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It'll be sent to aid the Venezuelan people in their recovery efforts. Right-hander Drew Anderson on to pitch the bottom of the eighth. Tigers lead 6-2. Jake Berger first up, and the pitch is low for a ball. Berger hit a home run in the third, struck out in the first, popped out in the fifth. 15 homers, 54 RBIs for Jake to lead the club in both departments. Here's the 1-0 delivery, and a ground ball hit to third base. One long hop to McGonigal across the diamond in time, one away. The Rangers had a short-lived 1-0 lead. In the top of the fourth, Riley Green hit

0: two-run homer off Kamar Rocker that made it 2-1. And then Detroit added four more in the fifth, including a two-run triple by Green to knock Rocker out of the ballgame. Now here's Brandon Nimmo. Nimmo has struck out, lined out to left, robbed by Green, and an RBI single. Six runs on nine hits for Detroit. Two runs on five hits for Texas. Casey Mize went 6 2/3. He allowed two runs on five hits in his 100th career start. The pitch is a breaking ball. It is inside and low, and he was painting today. 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Just five hits allowed in 6 2/3 by Mize. And the pitch is outside, and he finished strong. He retired the last seven batters that he faced after a Nimmo RBI single in the fifth. 2-0 the count. Anderson the set in the pitch, and that is fouled at the plate. Drew Anderson, 32 years of age. He's from Reno, Nevada. Was a 21st round draft pick by the Phillies back in 2012. And pitched in parts of a few seasons for the Phillies. And then in 2020 made one appearance for the White Sox before joining the Rangers for nine games in 2021. He had worked 22 big league games prior to this season, and this year he's been in 31. An earned run average of .427. Two games as a starter. He has a couple of saves. He's worked 53 innings. The 2-1 delivery. There's a drive to right field, but coming on is Vierling to make the catch. And there are two outs here in the bottom of the eighth, with Detroit leading by the score of 6-2. And Ezekiel Duran is coming up next. Remember, the Angels are here Tuesday, Wednesday, and Thursday nights. All of those games to start at 7:05. Jacob DeGrom to pitch Tuesday against Jose Soriano. Mackenzie Gore Wednesday against Walbert Urania. And Nathan Eovaldi against the lefty Reed Detmers on Thursday. The Rangers lost all three games against the Angels out in Anaheim earlier this year. There's a swing by Duran, a deep fly to center. That's still going, and that ball is history. That ball had tremendous carry just to the left of dead center field as he gets his seventh home run of the year and cuts into the Tigers' margin. It's now 6-3 Detroit.
1: Now, usually a ball that's hit to just about straightaway center doesn't have any sort of bend to it. I don't know if you noticed it. It almost had like some two-seam slice hook action to it. It was odd.
0: 423 feet, the distance on that home run. Outman leaping at the wall but didn't come close to it. It's the second Ranger home run of the day. They've both been solos. And now here's Carter, who takes a strike. He is 0-3. He has struck out, popped out, and grounded out. The pitch, swinging and a miss. It is nothing and two. And talking about the Angels, who have the worst record in the American League at 36-54. They're right there with the Kansas City Royals for the worst record and tied for the most losses. They outscored the Rangers 16-9 in the three-game sweep of Texas out at the Big A in Anaheim, May 21st through the 23rd. Our drive to the next series brought to you by NTTA. And then the Astros come in next weekend, Friday night at 7, Saturday at 6, Sunday at 1:30, and that will be followed by the All-Star break. Here's the 1-2. Carter swings, and it's a little nubber first base side. It is gloved by the second baseman charging, and Lee underhands to first for the out. That'll do it. One run on the Duran home run. And after eight, it's 6-3 Detroit on the Trajan Wealth Rangers Radio Network.
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0: Adler at Globe Life Field. Rangers trailing 6-3 into the ninth inning. And the ball is handed to Peyton Gray for the ninth. He's 3-0 with a 2.97 ERA. The right-hander making his 24th appearance. The league hitting 207 off the changeup specialist. Kevin McGonigal first up, left-handed batter, and he takes a strike. Nice job by Cole Wynn today. Two scoreless innings, striking out three, allowing just a single. McGonigal today, a single twice and walked. He's also grounded out. And the pitch is fouled off to the left. McGonigal, a nice series. He is 4-for-10, and he's walked three times. He's walked in each game. I imagine he's really looking forward to the All-Star game. He's from the Philadelphia area, so he'll have a lot of folks rooting for him. The 0-2 pitch, and that's fouled off to the left and out of play. We mentioned there are three rookies named to the American League team, only one rookie named to the National League team. But again, that could change over the next week. And time called at the plate as McGonigal steps away. McGonigal was voted on by the players as the backup to Bobby Witt. 0-2. And here's the pitch. And that's popped up into short left field. Coming on is Josh Smith. He makes a one-handed catch. There is one away. And Dylan Dingler coming up next. White Sox lead Cleveland 7-6 now in the top half of the eighth inning. Quite a series those two teams have had. They have gone back and forth all weekend. Chase DeLauder and Gabriel Arias with home runs for Cleveland. Kyle Teal with a home run for the White Sox. Houston leads Tampa Bay 2-0, and they're in the top of the ninth in Houston. Christian Walker and Isak Paredes home runs for the Houston runs. The pitch, a strike to Dingler. He's 1-for-4 with an RBI single, his 60th run batted in of the year. Mason Englert was the starter for Tampa Bay today. Miami leads the A's 6-0. They're in the bottom of the fifth in Sacramento. Right here, 6-3 Detroit in the ninth. And here's the pitch. Popped up, foul, first base side. Berger coming over for a look, but this one lands on top of the Rangers' dugout. Seattle now ahead of Toronto 3-0 after four innings in Seattle. Mitch Garver with a home run, his fourth of the year for the Mariners. Mariners a half-game lead over the Rangers. Rangers needing a big ninth-inning comeback here to avoid potentially falling a game and a half back. Here's the pitch. There's a high pop-up, short left center field. In comes Josh Smith. Carter's there, too. Carter calls him off and makes the catch. And there are two outs. Again, in the wild card race, if Houston wins and the Rangers lose, Houston would be just one game behind Texas for the third wild card spot. Mets in Atlanta had a wild finish to their game. The Mets scored five runs in the top of the ninth and then barely held off Atlanta as Atlanta scored six in the bottom of the ninth. And the Mets hung on to win 10-9. Here's Matt Vierling, his first plate appearance. He came on for defense in the seventh, and he takes low. Kenley Jansen is warming in the bullpen now. The guy who is third on the all-time save list. Here's the pitch. Swing and a miss. 27,887 in the ballpark today. finale of this three-game series with two more series to go on this nine-game homestand. One ball, one strike, two outs. Gray delivers, and it's fouled back. So it looks like Jansen's going to come on here, bidding for his 486th career save. He's got a ways to go to move into the number two spot. He's 116 saves behind Trevor Hoffman. And Hoffman, 51 saves behind Mariano Rivera. A swing and a foul ball back. But Jansen this year has not had a good year. Even though opposing batters are hitting 189, his earned run average is 523. His record is 1-4, and he's blown four of his 13 save opportunities. He's given up five home runs in 21 innings. Here's the pitch. Line drive, left center, base hit. Vierling will go to second as that ball goes all the way to the wall. He turns second base, and he's going to try for third. The relay throw, not in time. He slides in safely, feet first. A triple for Vierling with two outs here, and he saves an at-bat for Riley Green, who is a double shy of the cycle here in the ninth inning. 6-3, Tigers leading as Green comes up. He singled in the second, hit a two-run homer in the fourth, a two-run triple in the fifth, and flat out to left in the seventh. He's had six hits in the series in 13 at-bats, two home runs, and six runs batted in. Quite a series for Riley Green. Gray is set at the belt. And here comes the pitch. Way outside for ball one. In the Ranger ninth, Diaz, Smith, and Cawley are due. The Rangers have one left-handed pinch hitter available, and that is Alejandro Osuna. The Rangers also have Justin Foscue, Kyle Higashioka, and Josh Young on the bench. And it looks like the Rangers are going to walk Green here. I imagine Tiger fans are infuriated as he's not going to get a chance at the cycle. First and third, two outs, and it'll be righty against righty with Torkelson up.
1: Now, what can you do? I guess you're going to have to wait some more for another cycle. 20 years since their last cycle.
0: Here's the set. And the pitch outside. That was Carlos Guillen with
1: Carlos
0: the last cycle.
1: Yeah.
0: He can sleep soundly tonight.
1: Yeah, you think he's popping some champagne right now?
0: I don't know. He's from Venezuela. He might have some other things on his mind.
1: That's true.
0: 1-0 to Torkelson with Vierling at third and Green at first. It's 6-3 Detroit. See if they try to steal a run at some point. The set. A long hold by Gray in the pitch. Torkelson takes inside. And it's two balls and no strikes. Haoyu Lee would be next. The set and the pitch. And that is low for a ball. Again, talking about Jansen, he moved into the number three spot on the all-time save list just recently as he passed Lee Smith earlier this year. Smith has 478 saves, seven behind Jansen. Jansen's in his 17th year. Here's the pitch, and that's in there for a strike. 38 years of age, as is Craig Kimbrell, as is Aroldis Chapman. All three guys still going, and Chapman made the All-Star team. The count is 3-1. Here's the pitch, and a two-hopper hit out to shortstop. Lopez to Cawley, and that ends the inning. No runs on a hit, two men left. We're going to the bottom of the ninth, 6-3 Tigers on the Trajan Wealth Rangers Radio Network.
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0: The master of the cutter, the right-hander from Curacao, Kenley Jansen, on to pitch the bottom of the ninth. 6-3, the Tigers are leading. Elias Diaz first up for the Rangers, then Josh Smith and Cam Cauley if they all bat. Jansen's thrown the cutter 81% of the time this year, the slider 10%, and the sinker 8%. He's 1-4 with a 5.23 ERA, 9 saves, 4 blown saves. Diaz 0-for-3, he's grounded out twice and lined out to short. The pitch to Diaz is inside, 4-1. 6 runs for the Tigers on 10 hits, 3 runs for the Rangers on 6 hits. As we start the bottom of the ninth before 27,887. Jansen did not pitch against Texas in Detroit in early May. Works from a high set, and the pitch is popped up. Near first base, Torkelson crosses the line and puts it away. And there is one away. And that will bring up Josh Smith. Smith 0-for-2 against Jansen in his career. The only Ranger who's ever had a hit against Kenley Jansen is Jock Peterson. He's 2-for-3 off him with a home run. Well, let's see if the Rangers can get a couple of men on base and bring Peterson up. Osuna has come out on deck to bat for Cauley. Jansen the high hold. Big number 74 working in short sleeves delivers. And it's a strike over the outside corner, a cutter at 91 miles an hour. Smith today, 1-for-3 with a triple. And here's the pitch. Popped straight back foul, and it is 0-2. Jansen, of course, made his mark with the Dodgers. 4-time All-Star with them. 0-2 the count. Here's the pitch, and that is high for a ball. Part of the Dodgers' World Series winning team in 2020. Where's the number 74, the same number he wore as a member of the Dodgers? He debuted back in 2010 on July 24th that year. The 1-2 pitch. Smith swings and pops it up. Foul ground, but there's a play near the Ranger on deck circle. Torkelson makes the catch, almost stepping on the circle. And there are two outs in the bottom of the ninth. Tigers leading 6-3. And Alejandro Osuna coming up as a pinch hitter for Cam Cauley. Cauley was 0-for-2 and a walk today. And here's Osuna hitting 252 with no homers and 15 runs batted in. He has never faced Kenley Jansen. So the Rangers down to their final out, needing to get Osuna and Lopez on, and then Peterson would bat as the tying run if they both get on. The pitch, it's a strike to Osuna over the inside corner. Alejandro as good a bet as anybody to get on, but lefties against Jansen this year are hitting just 118. The high hold and the 0-1 delivery. And there's a high fly ball to right field. Routine for Vierling. A couple of steps toward the line. He's got it. And this ball game is over. The Tigers have won it by the score of 6-3. They take the series 2-1. Stay tuned. Our post-game show is coming up next on the Trajan Wealth Rangers Radio Network.
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1: Well, the Rangers and Tigers played the finale of a three-game series from Globe Life Field. Earlier today, it was Casey Mize on the mound for the Tigers, and for the Rangers, Kumar Rocker. The game was scoreless through two innings, and then in the bottom of the third inning, Jake Berger stepped in with nobody on and just one out. And the first pitch to Berger, he swings, it's a high fly ball to left field. That ball's back, that one is out of here! A second decker to left! Jake Berger gets the Rangers on the board with a solo homer in the third. Unfortunately, that lead would not last long. In the top of the fourth inning, Kerry Carpenter collected a one-out single against Kumar Rocker. The next man up was Riley Green.
21: 2-1. There's a high drive, well hit to right field. This is on its way, and that ball is gone about halfway up in the lower deck. A majestic home run for Riley Green, and he has turned this game around. It's 2-1 Detroit.
1: And the Tigers would add to their lead in the top of the fifth. Kumar Rocker struck out Jake Rogers to begin the inning, but then James Outman reached on an infield single. Robbie Alstrom was then brought in the game. He gave up a single to Kevin Magana, going to an RBI single to Dylan Dingler. That scored James Outman. It gave the Tigers a 3-1 lead. Kerry Carpenter then reached on catcher's interference, and then a wild pitch allowed another run to score. That made it 4-1. The Tigers had runners at second and third, and Riley Green back in the box.
21: 3-2, here it comes, a swing and a high fly ball to left field, deep enough to score a run. Josh Smith is back at the wall, up against the wall, he can't make the play, it's beyond his reach. Both runners score, Green turns second, he's heading for third, and he will stop there with a two-run triple. It is 6-1 Tigers in the fifth inning, four RBIs today for Riley Green. He's a double shy of the cycle.
1: And that would really open things up for the Tigers The Tigers wouldn't score again in the ball game, but they wouldn't need to. The Rangers got a run back in the bottom of the fifth on a Brandon Nimmo RBI single, and then a solo home run from Ezekiel Duran in the bottom of the eighth made it 6-3 Detroit, and they would win by that final score. Six runs on 10 hits, no errors for the Tigers. Detroit left eight on base, but went 2-for-5 with runners in scoring position. Three runs on six hits, one error for the Rangers. They left five on base, going 1-for-4 with runners in scoring position. The win improves the Tigers' record of 40-50. The loss drops the Rangers to an even 500 at 45-45. Casey Mize picked up the win, improving to 4-5 on the season. Two runs on five hits over 6 2/3 innings. Kamar Rocker suffers the loss. He allowed three runs on five hits over 4 1/3 innings. Rocker falls to 2-7. The game took 2 hours and 45 minutes in front of a Globe Life Field crowd of 27,887. Again, the final score, the Tigers 6, the Rangers 3. We'll talk about it when we come back on the Trajan Wealth Rangers Radio Network.
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1: Rangers fall to the Tigers 6-3. Detroit takes the final two games of this series to win the series. And we bring in Eric Nadel to discuss this one. The Rangers got the home run off of Casey Mize to take a 1-0 lead. But then after that, the Tigers' bats really got going, and Riley Green led the charge.
0: Yeah, and I don't know what the deal was with Kamar Rocker today. He maybe didn't think he had a good slider, or maybe he thought the Tigers were too prepared for the slider. I can't imagine it's that. As you know, when Rocker's slider is good, it doesn't necessarily matter whether they were looking for it or not. But he threw 32 cutters today. I don't think he's done that in a game this year. And things still were going pretty well for him until that fielding play he didn't make. And that was really the key to the game as far as I was concerned. There was one out in the fifth inning, nobody on base. Outman, the number nine batter, hit a little dribbler between the mound and first base. Rocker didn't go for the ball, and he didn't go to cover first. He just just kind of wandered aimlessly into the Bermuda Triangle there between the mound and first base, leaving Jake Berger with nothing to do when he fielded the ground ball, as there was nobody at first. If Rocker either goes right for the ball or right to the bag, the Rangers probably get an out there, and the rest of the inning probably doesn't even occur. They wound up scoring four runs in the inning, but that could have remained a 2-1 game very probably if Rocker had made the fielding play there. As we know, Rocker's not a finished product. He has improved quite a bit on his ability to hold runners, but that's a fielding play he should have been able to make.
1: What about the Rangers' bats against Casey Mize? What stood out to you?
0: Well, what stands out to me is Mize is really good, and he's got more than just that split. He had a really good fastball today, not necessarily the overpowering 98-99 mile-an-hour fastball, but very good command with the fastball. He also had a really good slider working. You know, he got a lot of weak contact. He also was fortunate. He had some great plays behind him. The line drive that Diaz had that was snared by McGonigal diving in the sixth inning. The incredible play that Riley Green made on Brandon Nimmo in the third inning. And a couple of hard hit balls that were right at people. So he had some good fortune today. But he's an outstanding pitcher, as his 263 earned run average would indicate. And he was at the top of his game again today.
1: All right, 6-3 the final. What else stood out to you?
0: Well, I think Cole Wynn had a really important outing. He's fallen on hard times recently, but he was very impressive today. He worked two innings. He's had problems in his second inning recently, but not today. Wound up striking out three in two innings of work. And Gavin Collier had a really good outing, too, allowing just a walk in an inning and two-thirds. Those would be the silver linings for me in an otherwise dark day.
1: All right, Eric, appreciate it.
0: Thanks.
1: 6-3 the final. The Rangers fall to the Tigers. We'll wrap things up when we return on the Trajan Wealth Rangers Radio Network.
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9: Here is your KSST KRVA FM weather forecast. Mostly cloudy skies through the overnight hours as the morning low drops to 73 degrees, the wind calm. Will turn mostly sunny pretty quickly after sunrise Monday. Through the daytime, expect hot and humid conditions to continue with the high of 94, heat index value still approaching 100 degrees. I'm meteorologist Jared Cirillo on KSST and KRVA FM.
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0: The Rangers fall to the Tigers by a final score of 6-3. The Rangers dropped to an even 500 at 45-45 with the defeat. If the Mariners win their game today, the Rangers will be a game and a half back of Seattle. Seattle's currently leading 3-0. If the Blue Jays come back and win, then the Rangers will remain a half game back of the Mariners. Afterwards, Skip Schumacher spoke to the media.
1: Skip, I know you said yesterday you felt like the at-bats were pretty good, even though it kind of didn't show. What did you think of everybody's kind of collective approach today?
2: I thought there were some good at-bats again. I mean, they made some really good plays. Riley Green and McGonagall, again, just made some incredible plays in the outfield and at shortstop that really could have kind of changed the momentum. But I thought Zeke had a good day. I thought Nimmo had the box only showed one hit, but I thought he hit the ball. He's been hitting the ball hard. Maybe the unluckiest hitter in the league right now. I mean, he's been hitting it well. But Josh Smith continues to look good. But yeah, Mize did a really good job. I mean, I thought the fastball at the top we just couldn't really get to. He gave us some trouble with the split and the curveball as well. So I thought he just did a really good job overall of minimizing damage and just kept us at bay.
1: Rock seemed like he was kind of in a groove early there. What did you think of those last couple of one inning plus from him?
2: Yeah, I just thought he kind of was laboring a little bit. The velo was down around 91, 92, I think, the last couple innings. So it was kind of getting to the top of the order again, and he just kept missing arm side, and that kind of shows you that he was laboring and kind of tiring. So he was at the 80-something pitch mark. Would love to have gotten through five innings, at least with him today. But after kind of that infield hit and the inning before, kind of laboring with the homer, just felt like it was time to go. Unfortunately, just didn't work out.
3: On the infield hit, is that miscommunication defensively, or is that just kind of like a perfectly placed hit that's an unlucky spot?
2: I think kind of a combination of things. I think either Rocker chases the ball right away or he gets the bag. He kind of got caught in the middle. And once you get caught in the middle, Berger had no chance, either way. So, that particular baseball that was hit, the second baseman has no chance, so the pitcher usually has to chase the ball. He kind of got late, kind of went off late to go get the ball, and at that point, Berger had to go get it, and there was no chance to get the runner at first.
0: Well, there you go. That's Skip Schumacher following today's 6-3 loss to the Detroit Tigers. Rangers are off tomorrow, and then the Angels come to town for three. After the Angels leave, the Astros come to town for three to wrap up the ceremonial first half. On Tuesday, Jacob DeGrom goes to the mound for Texas against Jose Soriano for the Halos. Our coverage begins at 6:30. First pitch of that one will come across a little bit after 7 o'clock. Well, I hope you'll join us then. I want to thank everyone for tuning in over this 4th of July weekend. Everyone who took the holiday time to go to work back in our DFW studios for Ken Mendez, for Eric Nadel, and the injured voice, or the injured partner of the voice of the Rangers, Matt Hicks, hopefully be feeling better and joining us on Tuesday. Jared Sandler, thanking you for being with us today. Again, the Tigers over the Rangers 6-3. We'll talk to you on Tuesday. 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

aren't you thankful you made the decision to show up to church this evening? As we now focus our attention upon God's Word, if you would join me in another moment of prayer. Heavenly Father, we are thankful for the worship we have experienced this evening. We do pray that it has been pleasing to you, that it has flowed from our grateful hearts to your throne room in heaven. We do pray that it's been pleasing to you, that it has been passionate and sincere. And we pray that our worship continues now as we open up our Bibles and turn to what is likely a familiar story. May we hear it with fresh ears. May the truth of your word break through the noise in our lives. May the truth of your word break through the things that we might think we already know. May the truth of your word lead us to the truth of your character and the truth of your will. Father, we're thankful for this time. I pray, as the one with the task of preaching, that I would be faithful to your word and helpful to your people. And we pray these things in the name of our crucified and risen Lord Jesus. Amen. What happens when you wake up and find yourself miles from where you thought you'd be? Tonight we read what is likely a familiar story where Joseph's dream becomes a nightmare. It's a story filled with pain, loss, grief, and betrayal. You've likely been there. The details of the story are different, of course, but you've been there. And when we've experienced such grief, pain, loss, betrayal, we begin to ask serious questions. Where is God at such times? Why does he seem so silent and so distant? Why does evil seem so evident?

don't have full answers to all of those questions, but maybe I can get us headed in the right direction. If you join me in Genesis chapter 37, we will read it all. Genesis 37. If you're headed there, can I hear a big loud amen? As you're making your way to Genesis 37, I remind you of the truth that we find in Isaiah chapter 40, verse 8. The grass withers, the flowers fall, but the word of our God endures forever indeed. Genesis 37. And the scripture reads, Jacob lived in the land where his father had stayed, the land of Canaan. This is the account of Jacob's family line. Joseph, a young man of 17, was tending the flocks with his brothers, the sons of Bilhah and the sons of Zilpah, his father's wives, and he brought their father a bad report about them. Now, Israel, remember that is Jacob. Now, Israel loved Joseph more than any of his other sons, because he had been born to him in his old age, and he made an ornate robe for him. When his brothers saw that their father loved him more than any of them, they hated him and could not speak a kind word to him. Joseph had a dream, and when he told it to his brothers, they hated him all the more. He said to them, "Listen to this dream I had. We were binding sheaves of grain out in the field when suddenly my sheaf rose and stood upright while your sheaves gathered around mine and bowed down to it." His brother said to him, "Do you intend to reign over us? Will you actually rule us?" And they hated him all the more because of his dream and what he had said. Then he had another dream, and he told it to his brothers. "Listen," he said, "I had another dream, and this time the sun and moon and 11 stars were bowing down to me." When he told his father as well as his brothers, his father rebuked him and said, "What is this dream you had? Will your mother and I and your brothers actually come and bow down to the ground before you?" His brothers were jealous of him, but his father kept the matter in mind. Verse 12. And now his brothers had gone to graze their father's flocks near Shechem, and Israel said to Joseph, "As you know, your brothers are grazing the flocks near Shechem. Come, I am going to send you to them." "Very well," he replied. So he said to him, "Go and see if all is well with your brothers and with the flocks, and bring back word back to me." Then he sent him off from the valley of Hebron. When Joseph arrived at Shechem, a man found him wandering around in the fields and asked him, "What are you looking for?" He replied, "I'm looking for my brothers. Can you tell me where they are grazing their flocks?" "They have moved on from here," the man answered. "I heard them say, 'Let's go to Dothan.'" So Joseph went after his brothers and found them near Dothan. But when they saw him in the distance, before he reached them, they plotted to kill him. "Here come that dreamer," they said to each other. "Come now, let's kill him and throw him into one of the cisterns and say that a ferocious animal devoured him. Then we'll see what comes of his dreams." When Reuben heard this, he tried to rescue him from their hands. "Let us not take his life," he said. "Don't shed any blood. Throw him into the cistern here in the wilderness, but don't lay a hand on him." Reuben said this to rescue him from them and take him back to his father. So when Joseph came to his brothers, they stripped him of his robe, the ornate robe he was wearing, and they took him and threw him into the cistern. The cistern was empty. There was no water in it. As they sat down to eat their meal, they looked up and saw a caravan of Ishmaelites coming from Gilead. Their camels were loaded with spices, balm, and myrrh.
and they were on their way to take them down to Egypt. Judah said to his brothers, What will we gain if we kill our brother and cover up his blood? Come, let us sell him to the Ishmaelites and not lay hands on him. After all, he is our brother, our own flesh and blood. His brothers agreed. So when the Midianite merchant came by, his brothers pulled Joseph up out of the cistern and sold him for 20 shekels of silver to the Ishmaelites, who took him to Egypt. When Reuben returned to the cistern and saw that Joseph was not there, he tore his clothes. He went back to his brother and said, "The boy isn't there. Where can I turn now?" Then they got Joseph's robe, slaughtered a goat, and dripped the robe in the blood. They took the ornate robe back to their father and said, "We found this. Examine to see whether it is your son's robe." He recognized it and said, "It is my son's robe. Some ferocious animal has devoured him. Joseph has surely been torn to pieces." Then Jacob tore his clothes, put on sackcloth, and mourned for his son many days. All his sons and daughters came to comfort him, but he refused to be comforted.

Meanwhile, the Midianites sold Joseph in Egypt to Potiphar, one of Pharaoh's officials, the captain of the guard. Amen to that portion of the book of Genesis. From it, I've got a few words for you this evening, and the first is this. Joseph saw the clenched fist of evil. Joseph saw the clenched fist of evil. This is a bit of a poetic way to frame the story. It's the way I like to view Genesis 37. You've heard a bit of this before when we did a series through the life of Joseph. Then we called it Divine Detours. In this chapter, Joseph saw the clenched fist of evil, as we just read. In this chapter, Joseph's dream becomes a nightmare. We know more of the story. We've got the Bible in our hands. We read the story from a vantage point of a bit of knowledge that Joseph does not have. He experiences what we know as Genesis 37, and he sees nothing more than evil, the clenched, angry fist of evil. We've been walking through the book of Genesis for some time now, and we know, we are very aware that Joseph was not born into a healthy family. And we once again start to see the effects of when people don't live according to God's design. We're told at the beginning of the chapter that this is the account of Jacob's family. Well, we know a bit of that story. Jacob, his choices produced a chaotic disarray of wives and concubines and maidservants and children, all competing for their place in a complicated family system. And we're told here at the beginning of this story, family of Jacob, that Israel, as he's called in verse 3, you remember that story a few weeks ago, Jacob's name is changed as he encounters God, that Israel loved Joseph more than any of his other sons because he had been born to him in his old age. And then we know the familiar stories, made an ornate robe or a coat of many colors. We read this, even if we didn't know the backstory or the story to come, we could read those few lines and say, well, this reeks of favoritism. This is merely a father fanning the flames of division. It doesn't take us long to read of the ramifications of this relationship between Joseph and his brothers. Verse 4, they hated him and could not speak a kind word to him. Verse 5, they hated him all the more. Verse 8, they hated him all the more. Verse 11, the brothers were jealous of him. Now, what was Joseph's role in all of this? A 17-year-old boy is given a dream. And the passage makes it clear. It's a
a God-given dream. A dream that details how sheaves and then sun and the moon and the stars will bow down to him. We have to keep in mind when we read through Joseph's story, he's always held up as a man of character. He's given a God-given dream, and he goes and he shares it with his brothers. Foolish, unwise, perhaps, but far from sinister. And the brothers hear this dream, and as we just read, they plotted to kill him. But then they settled into throwing him into a cistern, but eventually sold him into slavery. And here's where I want us to step into this story for a moment. From Joseph's perspective, he's given a God-given dream, and he shares it with his family. I mean, if he was going to share it with someone, who else would he share it with? He shares it with his family. He's thrown into a cistern and sold into slavery. Can you imagine as that caravan is headed off? Can you imagine Joseph looking back towards home? Realizing what had just been done to him, wondering if he would ever see his father again, and this poor

have to think that Joseph is asking the question, God, where are you? You gave me a dream.

If you've ever asked the question, God, where are you? I wonder if you've ever woken up miles from where you thought you'd be.

your help, Joseph's dream turned into a nightmare. He saw the clenched, angry fist of evil in the form of hatred, jealousy, and a murder plot. We'll pick up Joseph's story in the weeks to come, but we pause it here, and we step back outside of the story for our second word this evening. Joseph saw the clenched fist of evil. We see the hand of God. And when Joseph received this God-given dream and shared it with his jealous brothers, he had no idea that he was entering into a labyrinth that would take him 2 decades to navigate. That's what's on the horizon for Joseph. He has no clue at this point that he's entering into a labyrinth that will take him 2 decades to navigate. Yet, here we are on a Sunday evening in padded pews at church with a Bible in our hand. And we can see how this story worked out in the hand of God. Joseph, he saw the clenched fist of evil. But with our Bible in our hand, knowing the end of the story, we can see how this worked out in the hand of God. Joseph had no clue of the bigger picture and the bigger plan. He had to walk this journey one step and one day at a time. Just like you. One step, one day at a time. We are finite. Our knowledge, our wisdom is limited. We rarely know what's going to happen at the end of a month, end of a week, end of a day. There are certain days when we won't know what's going to happen at the end of an hour.

is limited. It is finite. And we have to trust in a God who is infinite. And we trust in a God who knows the bigger picture and the bigger plan. With the clarity of vision provided by God's word, we could see that Joseph's life was in the hands of a good and gracious God who was present in devastating days. Now don't hear me say this. These brothers, what they did was awful. What the brothers did was evil. From Joseph's perspective, all he could see was that clenched fist of evil. But we, with the vision provided by the Bible, by trusting into God's bigger plan, we can see how this gets played out in the hand of God. I encourage you right now. I encourage you right now.

because you will need it. You will need to lean upon it, to lean upon the character of God when those devastating days arrive on your front door. Joseph saw the clenched fist of evil. We see the hand of God, which brings me to our final point for this evening. God, as I like to say, is in the redemption business. The book of Genesis tells the story of God's plan to redeem. We've made it to Genesis 37. If you could take your mind back to those first 11 chapters, covers creation and the events of the great flood leading up to Noah's day. Those first 11 chapters reveal the consequences of sin. And all the chapters after reveal that God does not give up on sinners. And all the chapters after reveal God's plan to redeem. His purpose plan to redeem all of creation through a particular family, detailed in the remainder of Genesis. God blessed Abraham and called the family of Abraham to bless the nation. In the New Testament, this plan of redemption reaches its pinnacle when a man born in the line of Abraham, Isaac, and Jacob becomes the Redeemer. Jesus Christ, the Son of God, redeems all people through his completed and sufficient work. Joseph's story sits in the larger story of Genesis, which sits in the larger story of our Bible, which sits in the larger picture of God's redemptive history.

Joseph's life is a case study of what we will eventually see as we continue to turn pages in our Bible. Joseph's life is a case study of what we see in Romans 8:28. This is on the screen for you. And we know that in all things, God works for the good of those who love Him, who have been called according to His purpose. At the end of Genesis 37, we're given a glimpse into the story to come. At the end of 37, we're told that Joseph had moved from a pit to Potiphar's palace. And when we get to that portion of the story, Joseph will see

which gives me the opportunity to tell you tonight that whatever situation you face, whatever situation you face in your finite, limited knowledge, whatever situation you face, trust God. Don't allow evil to win the day. Here are the words of Psalm 13. These are on the screen for you as well. Psalm 13, where the psalmist asks, "How long, Lord, will you forget me? Forever? How long will you hide your face from me? How long must I wrestle with my thoughts and day after day have sorrow in my heart? How long will my enemy triumph over me? Look on me and answer, Lord my God. Give light to my eyes, or I will sleep in death. And my enemy will say, I have overcome him. And my foes will rejoice when I fall." The turn comes in verse 5 and 6. "But I trust in your unfailing love. My heart rejoices in your salvation. I will sing the Lord's praise, for he has been good to me." And I encourage you to know the character of God now, so that you can lean upon it. You can lean upon him when the devastating days arrive at your doorstep. Whatever situation you face, God can indeed, he is willing to redeem it. Don't allow evil to rob you of hope. There are many twists and turns in Joseph's story, and we will get to each one in due time. But Joseph's story ends with this note in Genesis 50, verse 20, where Joseph says, "You intended to harm me, but God intended it for good." God is in the redemption business. And as I said moments ago, Joseph's story fits in the bigger story of the book of Genesis. Genesis fits in the bigger story of the Bible. The Bible fits into this story of God's redemptive history. Joseph's life pointed to a greater Joseph, another beloved son, Jesus, rejected by his own people, another innocent man, Jesus, handed over by evil. Yet through the greatest act of wickedness, God accomplished the greatest act of redemption.

He can redeem any situation you face tomorrow. And don't look into the clenched fist of evil, but look into the good and gracious hand of God. Let us pray. Heavenly Father, I'm thankful for the truth of your word. I'm thankful that a familiar story still speaks. I'm thankful that a story centered around Shechem and Hebron still has meaning in Sulphur Springs. We're thankful that we can look at this story from long ago.

on the devastating days of our lives. Father, I pray for all of us here that we would use this day to seek you with all of our heart. Father, we pray that in your grace and in your power, you would open up our eyes even more to your goodness, to your faithfulness, to your grace, your mercy, and your compassion. Heavenly Father, I pray that we would lean upon you now. That it might deepen our faith and trust in you. Heavenly Father, throughout the course of this evening, I have spoken of devastating days as if those days are in the future. But Father, I know there are some of us in this very room who are facing devastating days right now. Father, I lift them up to you. I pray that in the midst of grief and pain, that you would fill them with your hope. Father, I pray that in the midst of a devastating day, that they would see your gracious hand. They would echo the words of Psalm 13.

May your Spirit guide us. May your Spirit comfort us. May your Spirit convict us. May it lead us to you. We pray these things. So thankful that you hear us when we pray. And we pray these things in the mighty and powerful name of Jesus. Amen. As we conclude tonight, we sing one more song. It is your opportunity to respond. However God has been working in you, here's the moment to say, Lord, I hear you and I will obey. Maybe you stand and sing. Maybe you sit and pray. If you need a word of prayer, I'll be down front. I'd love the opportunity.

This has been the worship service of First Baptist Church, 116 Oak Avenue, Sulphur Springs, Texas. 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